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forecast from the Storm Center at WAND-TV. Looking at a beautiful night. Clear skies throughout the course of the evening hours in and around the capital city. Going to partly cloudy later tonight with a low close to 60 degrees. As for Saturday, it'll be partly sunny to...

0: I'm Dave Packer. We're seeing the strongest signs yet that the U.S. and Iran are nearing an agreement to end the war. A senior administration official tells us there's an 80 to 85% chance it happens. Iran's foreign minister says a settlement's never been closer. ABC's Jonathan Carl.
1: President Trump emphasizes that under this agreement, if it is finalized, Iran will agree never to have or make a nuclear weapon. But there is nothing new about that. In fact, in the very first paragraph of the nuclear agreement that was negotiated by President Obama more than a decade ago, Iran makes that promise. That was an agreement, of course, that President Trump tore up in his first term.
0: A federal appeals court denying an 11th-hour request to allow Donald Trump's name to stay on the facade of the Kennedy Center.
2: The decision from the Court of Appeals for the D.C. Circuit came following a last-minute request from the Department of Justice to block the removal of Trump's name from what the president's allies sought to rename the Donald J. Trump and John F. Kennedy Center for the Performing Arts. A judge ordered Trump's name be removed 2 weeks ago, finding the renaming and closure of the cultural center were illegal. The Trump administration now faces a midnight deadline to remove the president's name from the facade of the building. Peter Haralambos, ABC News.
0: 10 injured, one person dead, a gunman found dead at the scene of an hours-long standoff with police today in Midland, Texas. Midland Police Chief Greg Snow.
3: Shortly after 8 a.m., we received a call to our dispatch center that there was a disturbance of weapons and shots were fired in this area. My officers responded. That quickly escalated into an active shooter situation.
0: There's been a search for the alleged gunman, 45-year-old Victor Matafiorial, since Wednesday when authorities say he began firing at officers to evade a police stop. World Cup fever taking hold. Team USA right now kicking off the first men's World Cup game on U.S. soil in more than 30 years, facing Paraguay at SoFi Stadium. 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
8: From the WTAX Wild Thrift and Sniff News Center, I'm Sherry Ballinger. Strong storms battering parts of the Midwest this week. The worst of the damage appears to be in Illinois, in the town of Streeter, about 100 miles southwest of Chicago. The walls of some homes were blown out. There's also damage reported in Indiana and tornadoes in Wisconsin. ABC senior meteorologist Lee Goldberg.
9: So many severe weather reports across the Midwest and the Mid-Atlantic and the Northeast on Thursday. At least 17 tornado reports across parts of Illinois. There was a tornado emergency and wind reports into the Northeast, even to the New York City area. Midwest gets quieter today.
8: Thousands in the Springfield area were left without power. It's up to the governor to decide whether to sign a bill which would allow undocumented immigrants in Illinois to pay in-state tuition. Senator Jason Plummer and Selena Villanueva are on opposite sides.
10: We lose 50% of our students already. Oh, actually, it's slightly above 50% of our students already to out-of-state colleges and universities. Legislation like this will only increase that number. It'll push more of our young minds to other states.
11: That individuals who graduated from an Illinois high school may be deemed an Illinois resident for tuition purposes, regardless of whether they established residency outside of the state before enrolling at an Illinois public institution of higher education.
8: The U.S. Department of Justice says Illinois discriminates against citizens. Your forecast from WAND-TV, a much calmer evening, mostly clear with a low in the low 60s. Tomorrow, a chance of rain. Storms possible tomorrow night, a little humid with a high in the mid-80s. The heat index in the low 90s. I'm Sherry Ballinger on News Talk 93.9 and AM 1240 WTAX. 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

You've been diagnosed with COPD, but breathing seems to be getting harder. 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

0: NBC News, I'm Dave Packer. The Trump administration offering their most confident assessment yet that a deal with Iran will be happening very soon. ABC's Jonathan Curl.
1: Both sides seem to agree on one thing. If Iran complies with the Memorandum of Understanding, it will be rewarded. Vice President J.D. Vance posting on social media, if the Islamic Republic of Iran meets its obligations, then economic benefits will flow to them. Possible rewards include $24 billion.
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1: This is Billy Monnet from Win, Lose, or Draw in Springfield, Illinois. 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She laid out a marketing plan that best suited us. She is very professional and understands the business. Thank you very much, Kelly. It was a pleasure working with you.
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5: It's

forecast from the Storm Center at WAND-TV. Looking at a beautiful night. Clear skies throughout the course of the evening hours in and around the capital city. Going to partly cloudy later tonight with a low close to 60 degrees. As for Saturday, it'll be partly sunny tonight.

0: ABC News. I'm Dave Packer. The Trump administration announcing that the U.S. and Iran are closer to a deal than ever before. Even Iran's foreign minister acknowledging that. But the agreement appears to be more of a deal to start negotiating. However, retired Vice Admiral and former Deputy Commander of U.S. Central Command Robert Harwood points out this prelude to a deal appears to be in Iran's best interest.
1: I think the economic embargo, the oil commerce has dried up. All of that is driving Iran to a point where they need to capitulate. It's inevitable in my mind.
0: One person killed when a large tent collapsed at a Virginia church's outdoor service Friday. Multiple people injured. It happened as heavy rain, lightning, and strong winds tore through the western part of the state. ABC meteorologist Lee Goldberg says that same storm that caused the tornado outbreak in the Midwest Thursday, and there are more storms on the way for Saturday.
2: Comes in two rounds in Kansas and Missouri. One in the morning, another round in the evening. That's a level 3 out of 5 risk for Kansas City.
0: We're learning about a special arrangement the Trump administration coordinated with the UFC, and it goes beyond Sunday's planned fight on the White House South lawn on President Trump's 80th birthday.
3: The UFC insists they're footing the bill, which already tops $60 million. But this is a massive marketing opportunity. Corporate sponsorships prominently displayed around the cage. And taxpayer money will be spent on Super Bowl-level security handled by the Secret Service.
0: ABC Chief White House Correspondent Mary Bruce. Also on the president's birthday, his name coming down off the Kennedy Center. The administration lost a last-minute appeal to keep the name up. The original court order stated that a name change requires an act of Congress.
4: For context here, Trump was planning on closing down the Kennedy Center for about 2 years, pouring about $250 million into improving the center overall. Trump has now basically said that if his name's not on it, that renovation's not happening.
0: That's ABC's Peter Haralambos. 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
8: From the WTAX Wild Thrift and Sniff News Center, I'm Sherry Ballinger. It's been a wild weather week in central Illinois. The National Weather Service confirms an EF1 tornado touched down in Springfield Wednesday evening, doing heavy damage to Abraham Lincoln Capital Airport and the Animal Protective League on Tainter Road. Fortunately, no animals or people were harmed at the APL. NWS Lincoln says the area could see more severe storms tomorrow night and overnight with 60-mile-per-hour winds and large hail as the expected hazards. Some of the highest-profile storm damage from Thursday, as you just heard, is at the Abraham Lincoln Capital Airport. WAND-TV's Ben Mackey reports.
9: People in the area stunned at the damage.
10: To pick up four buildings and throw them 200 feet, that's a lot of wind.
9: Mike George is the owner of these buildings and owns the Air Combat Museum right next to the airport. Nothing in the museum was damaged. It was all his storage.
10: The trailer is about 15 grand. The furniture that we kept for my other business was 15 grand. That's five. The buildings were worth 60. And then it's going to cost me about 20 grand or more to demolish the buildings.
9: Well over $100,000 worth of damage, all uninsured, Mike tells me, because the buildings were portable.
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8: Your forecast from WAND-TV calls for clear skies tonight with a low in the low 60s. Tomorrow, a chance of rain. Thunderstorms possible tomorrow night. A little humid with a high in the mid-80s. Heat index will make it feel like the low 90s. And Sunday, clouds giving way to sun. High in the low to mid-70s. I'm Sherry Ballinger on News Talk 93.9 and AM 1240 WTAX. 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

0: ABC News, I'm Dave Packer. Just ahead of a judge's midnight deadline, workers at the Kennedy Center spending the overnight on a scaffold taking President Trump's name off the building. The administration lost a last-minute appeal to keep his name up. The original court order stated that a name change requires an act of Congress.
1: For context here, Trump was planning on closing down the Kennedy Center for about 2 years, pouring about $250 million into improving the center overall. Trump has now basically said that if his name's not on it, that renovation's not happening.
0: ABC's Peter.

0: From the WTAX Wild Thrift and Sniff News Center, I'm Sherry Ballinger. Authorities today arrested a 45-year-old Springfield man on multiple criminal sexual charges. Sangamon County Sheriff's detectives took Vincent Kalal into custody on an arrest warrant after receiving information a 15-year-old victim had been sexually assaulted at Kalal's residence. An investigation uncovered previously unreported crimes committed by Kalal. He's charged with predatory criminal sexual assault, and aggravated criminal sexual abuse. Additional charges could be issued pending further investigation. The early Thursday storms tossed around buildings at Abraham Lincoln Capital Airport. WAND-TV's Ben Mackey reports.
1: To pick up four buildings and throw them 200 feet, that's a lot of wind.
2: Mike George is the owner of these buildings and owns the Air Combat Museum right next to the airport. Nothing in the museum was damaged. It was all his storage.
1: First off, they were heavy, but they were installed with those big spikes that they do for, like, the big tents when you go to an event. Yeah. And just yanked them out.
2: The buildings picked up and lifted over the fence and thrown across the street. Pieces of old airplanes, wings, strips of metal scattered too. And it won't be cheap to clean up and replace.
1: The trailer is about 15 grand. The furniture that we kept for my other business was 15 grand. That's five. The buildings were worth 60, and then it's going to cost me about 20 grand or more to demolish the buildings.
2: In Springfield, Ben Mackey, WAND News.
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4: Forecast from the Storm Center at WAND-TV is quite comfy early on this morning. Partly cloudy in around the capital city with a low of 60 at daybreak, going to 84 later today. A large part of the day rain-free, if not Springfield, all of it.
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0: ABC News. I'm Dave Packer. The Trump administration announcing that the U.S. and Iran are closer to a deal than ever before. Even Iran's foreign minister acknowledging that, but the agreement appears to be more of a deal to start negotiating. However, retired Vice Admiral and former Deputy Commander of U.S. Central Command Robert Harwood points out this prelude to a deal appears to be in Iran's best interest.
1: I think the economic embargo, the oil commerce that has dried up, all of that is driving Iran to a point where they need to capitulate. It's inevitable in my mind.
0: One person killed when a large tent collapsed at a Virginia church's outdoor service Friday. Multiple people injured. It happened as heavy rain, lightning, and strong winds tore through the western part of the state. ABC meteorologist Lee Goldberg says that same storm that caused the tornado outbreak in the Midwest Thursday, and there are more storms on the way for Saturday.
2: Comes in two rounds in Kansas and Missouri. One in the morning, another round in the evening. That's a level 3 out of 5 risk for Kansas City.
0: We're learning about a special arrangement the Trump administration coordinated with the UFC, and it goes beyond Sunday's planned fight on the White House South Lawn on President Trump's 80th birthday.
3: The UFC insists they're footing the bill, which already tops $60 million. But this is a massive marketing opportunity. Corporate sponsorships prominently displayed around the cage. And taxpayer money will be spent on Super Bowl-level security handled by the Secret Service.
0: ABC Chief White House Correspondent Mary Bruce. Also on the president's birthday, his name coming down off the Kennedy Center. The administration lost a last-minute appeal to keep the name up. The original court order stated that a name change requires an act of Congress.
4: For context here, Trump was planning on closing down the Kennedy Center for about 2 years, pouring about $250 million into improving the center overall. Trump has now basically said that if his name's not on it, that renovation's not happening.
0: That's ABC's Peter Haralambos. You're listening to ABC News.
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6: The forecast from the Storm Center at WAND-TV is quite comfy early on this morning. Partly cloudy in around the capital city with a low of 60 at daybreak, going to 84 later today. A large part of the day rain-free, if not all of it. We'll have an increase in the amount of cloud cover. Can't rule out a weakening thundershower at some point later Saturday morning, but most of the action in terms of heavier storms holding off until Saturday night. I'm meteorologist Jim Kosick. Enjoy.
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forecast from the Storm Center at WAND-TV is quite comfy early on this morning. Partly cloudy in around the capital city with a low of 60 at daybreak, going to 84 later today. A large part of the day, rain-free, if not all of it. We'll have an increase in the amount of

0: ABC News, I'm Dave Packer. Just ahead of a judge's midnight deadline, workers at the Kennedy Center spending the overnight on the scaffold taking President Trump's name off the building. The administration lost a last-minute appeal to keep his name up. The original court order stated that a name change requires an act of Congress.
1: For context here, Trump was planning on closing down the Kennedy Center for about 2 years, pouring about $250 million into improving the center overall. Trump has now basically said that if his name's not on it, that renovation's not happening.
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0: From ABC News, I'm Dave Packer. We're seeing the strongest signs yet that the U.S. and Iran are nearing an agreement to end the war. A senior administration official telling us there's an 80 to 85% chance it happens. Iran's foreign minister says that a settlement's never been closer. ABC's Jonathan Carl.
1: The senior administration official told reporters the agreement, quote, reopens the Strait of Hormuz and lifts the U.S. blockade. But then a 60-day period for the U.S. and Iran to hash out an agreement on the future of Iran's nuclear program. The official says the memorandum of understanding, quote, leads to the dismantling of that program and for the destruction and removal of Iran's stockpile of enriched uranium. Iran has long insisted on its right to enrich uranium and has said nothing publicly to indicate that has changed.
0: Workers at the Kennedy Center spending the overnight on a scaffold taking President Trump's name off the building. The administration lost a last-minute appeal to keep his name up. The original court order stated that a name change requires an act of Congress. Congresswoman Joyce Beatty satisfied with the outcome.
2: Kennedy Center was here and doing fine before Donald Trump, and it will be here and doing fine after Donald Trump.
0: SpaceX blasting off on Wall Street, Elon Musk's company going public, the biggest IPO on record, making Musk the world's first trillionaire. What it could mean for your 401k? ABC's Matt Rivers.
3: SpaceX stock prices at $135 a share, surging to nearly $161 by the end of the day. The company, which has yet to turn a profit, is now valued at more than $2 trillion. And Musk, whose other companies include Tesla and X, is now worth an estimated $1.1 trillion. That's more than the next four richest people in the world, both of Google's co-founders, Jeff Bezos and Mark Zuckerberg, combined.
0: For decades, he was a fixture on morning television. His family says movie critic and arts reporter Gene Shalit has died at 100. They said he passed peacefully in his sleep. 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
5: The forecast from the Storm Center at WAND-TV is quite comfy early on this morning. Partly cloudy in around the capital city with a low of 60 at daybreak, going to 84 later today. A large part of the day rain-free, if not all of it. We'll have an increase in the amount of cloud cover. Can't rule out a weakening thundershower at some point later Saturday morning, but most of the action in terms of heavier storms holding off until Saturday night. I'm meteorologist Jim Kosick. Enjoy.
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forecast from the Storm Center at WAND-TV is quite comfy early on this morning. Partly cloudy in around the capital city with a low of 60 at daybreak, going to 84 later today.

0: ABC News. I'm Dave Packer. Workers at the Kennedy Center spending the overnight on a scaffold, taking President Trump's name off the building. The administration lost a last-minute appeal to keep the name up. The original court order stated that a name change requires an act of Congress. Deadly shooting rampage in an hours-long police standoff in Midland, Texas that ended with a gunman, who authorities say was a 45-year-old man named Victor Villarreal, dead after a shootout with police. ABC's Alex Stone.
1: We do have 11 known victims at this time.
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forecast from the Storm Center at WAND-TV is quite comfy early on this morning. Partly cloudy in around the capital city with a low of 60 at daybreak, going to 84 later today. A large part of the day rain-free, if not all of it. We'll have an increase in the amount of cloud.

0: ABC News, I'm Dave Packer. Just ahead of a judge's midnight deadline, workers at the Kennedy Center spending the overnight on a scaffold taking President Trump's name off the building. The administration lost a last-minute appeal to keep his name up. The original court order stated that a name change requires an act of Congress.
1: For context here, Trump was planning on closing down the Kennedy Center for about 2 years, pouring about $250 million into improving the center overall. Trump has now basically said that if his name's not on it, that renovation's not happening.
0: ABC's Peter Harrell.
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5: 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This week, Crime Stoppers is seeking information to assist the Springfield Fire Department in reference to an arson that occurred on June 1st at JC's Park in Springfield. Around 5 p.m., firefighters responded to the park due to someone setting fire to the playground equipment. This fire caused extensive damage, destroying a large portion of the playground and resulting in an estimated $70,000 in damage. 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

0: From ABC News, I'm Dave Packer. We're seeing the strongest signs yet that the U.S. and Iran are nearing an agreement to end the war. A senior administration official telling us there's an 80 to 85% chance it happens. Iran's foreign minister says that a settlement's never been closer. ABC's Jonathan Carl.
1: The senior administration official told reporters the agreement, quote, reopens the Strait of Hormuz and lifts the U.S. blockade. But then a 60-day period for the U.S. and Iran to hash out an agreement on the future of Iran's nuclear program. The official says the memorandum of understanding, quote, leads to the dismantling of that program and for the destruction and removal of Iran's stockpile of enriched uranium. Iran has long insisted on its right to enrich uranium and has said nothing publicly to indicate that has changed.
0: Workers at the Kennedy Center spending the overnight on the scaffold taking President Trump's name off the building. The administration lost a last-minute appeal to keep his name up. The original court order stated that a name change requires an act of Congress. Congresswoman Joyce Batee satisfied with the outcome.
2: Kennedy Center was here and doing fine before Donald Trump, and it will be here and doing fine after Donald Trump.
0: SpaceX blasting off on Wall Street, Elon Musk company going public, the biggest IPO on record, making Musk the world's first trillionaire. What it could mean for your 401k? ABC's Matt Rivers.
3: SpaceX stock prices at $135 a share, surging to nearly $161 by the end of the day. The company, which has yet to turn a profit, is now valued at more than $2 trillion. And Musk, whose other companies include Tesla and X, is now worth an estimated $1.1 trillion. That's more than the next four richest people in the world, both of Google's co-founders, Jeff Bezos and Mark Zuckerberg, combined.
0: For decades, he was a fixture on morning television. His family says movie critic and arts reporter Gene Shalit has died at 100. They said he passed peacefully in his sleep. You're listening to ABC News.
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5: The forecast from the Storm Center at WAND-TV is quite comfy early on this morning. Partly cloudy in around the capital city with a low of 60 at daybreak, going to 84 later today. A large part of the day rain-free, if not all of it. We'll have an increase in the amount of cloud cover. Can't rule out a weakening thundershower at some point later Saturday morning, but most of the action in terms of heavier storms holding off until Saturday night. I'm meteorologist Jim Kosick. Enjoy.
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10: 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If your COPD symptoms are getting worse, there may be options that can help you breathe easier and get back to doing more of what matters to you. 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

forecast from the Storm Center at WAND-TV is quite comfy early on this morning. Partly cloudy in around the capital city with a low of 60 at daybreak, going to 84 later today. A large part of the day rain-free, if not all of it. We'll have an increase in the...

0: ABC News, I'm Dave Packer. Workers at the Kennedy Center spending the overnight on a scaffold, taking President Trump's name off the building. The administration lost a last-minute appeal to keep the name up. The original court order stated that a name change requires an act of Congress. Deadly shooting rampage and an hours-long police standoff in Midland, Texas that ended with the gunman, who authorities say was a 45-year-old man named Victor Villarreal, dead after a shootout with police. ABC's Alex Stone.
1: We do have 11 known victims at this time. There's at least one.
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3: I'm Gary McNamara. Welcome and good morning.
4: Well, good thing Congress, the House passed and is going to Trump's desk now.
5: Yeah.
4: To sign, got funding for Border Patrol and ICE.
5: This basically takes care of Trump through the rest of his presidency.
4: Yep.
5: On ICE. So this is good. Tom Homan saying there's going to be, you know, he's suggesting a fairly aggressive enforcement set of actions in New York very soon. And if Tom Homan says it, I'm believing it. I don't think he would say it without it actually happening. And so I don't know when that's going to be launched, what that is going to look like. So, but they'll certainly be enforcing that in New York. And the funding is a big deal. You know, it's, again, you have to look at the core issues right now with the House. And with the president, and the border has been one where that he owned, you know, since going back from the beginning in 2016 before he became president. So this seals that up all the way through his presidency in terms of the funding.

forecast from the Storm Center at WAND-TV is quite comfy early on this morning. Partly cloudy in around the capital city with a low of 60 at daybreak, going to 84 later today. A large part of the day, rain-free, if not all of it. We'll have an increase in the amount.

0: ABC News, I'm Dave Packer. Just ahead of a judge's midnight deadline, workers at the Kennedy Center spending the overnight on the scaffold taking President Trump's name off the building. The administration lost a last-minute appeal to keep his name up. The original court order stated that a name change requires an act of Congress.
1: For context here, Trump was planning on closing down the Kennedy Center for about 2 years, pouring about $250 million into improving the center overall. Trump has now basically said that if his name's not on it, that renovation's not happening.
0: ABC's Peter.
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0: from ABC News. I'm Brian Clark. Crews overnight covered President Trump's name with a tarp on the facade of the Kennedy Center for the Performing Arts. It's after a judge rejected a last-minute administration bid to stop the removal of the president's name from the Performing Arts Center. Democratic Representative Joyce Beatty of Ohio filed the suit after President Trump's name was added to the center last year. She said only Congress is authorized to change the name.
1: Last time I checked, it was only members of Congress that voted on the $257 million, and someone actually said that in the board meeting, as they gave him credit for absolutely everything.
0: The up and down prospects of a deal to end the war in Iran are back pointing up, and this time Iran is echoing the White House message, says ABC's Michelle Franzen.
2: The push to end the war may be entering a decisive new phase. U.S. and Iranian officials are both pointing to new momentum and the possibility of a deal within days. A senior administration official briefing reporters saying there is an 80 to 85% chance it will happen in the next couple of days. And Iran's foreign minister says a deal has never been closer.
0: The U.S. World Cup campaign's off to a dream start. Fans celebrating in Seattle as they watched video of the USA's 4-1 win over Paraguay in Los Angeles to open the group stage. The U.S. plays its next game in Seattle June 19th against Australia. SpaceX launched its IPO Friday. It made Elon Musk the world's first trillionaire. You may very well own shares in the company, says executive compensation expert Paul Hodgson.
3: If you have a 401k, generally at least some of that is invested in the S&P 500. Or the NASDAQ stock exchange index. So unless you elect to have that stock excluded from your investment, you're going to be exposed to it.
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6: The forecast from the Storm Center at WAND-TV is quite comfy early on this morning. Partly cloudy in around the capital city with a low of 60 at daybreak, going to 84 later today. A large part of the day, rain-free, if not all of it. We'll have an increase in the amount of cloud cover. Can't rule out a weakening thundershower at some point later Saturday morning, but most of the action in terms of heavier storms holding off until Saturday night. I'm meteorologist Jim Kosick. Enjoy.
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6: Thanks for spending part of your weekend with us. The statue wars that swept away monuments 6 years ago are back. This time, the battle is to restore them. Some regional examples from Cameron McWhirter, reporter at the Wall Street Journal. Cam, what are we seeing?
8: Well, there is a growing pushback to all the statues that were removed very quickly over a period of time in 2020 and 2021. You remember George Floyd was killed in Minneapolis, and that sparked a lot of removals of Confederate monuments. And then it spread to other monuments as well. So all kinds of monuments were taken down, including a bunch for Christopher Columbus, who indigenous people have historical problems with. And that led to the one focus of this story is Columbus, Ohio, which is named after Christopher Columbus, took down its giant statue of Columbus in front of City Hall. And there are a group of Italian Americans.

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7: Happy 40th!

0: forecast from the Storm Center at WAND-TV is quite comfy early on this morning. Partly cloudy in around the capital city with a low of 60 at daybreak, going to 84 later today. A large part of the day rain-free, if not all of it. We'll have an increase in the amount of cloud cover. Can't rule out a weakening thundershower at some point later Saturday morning, but most of the action in terms of heavier storms holding off until Saturday night. I'm meteorologist Jim Kosick. Enjoy.
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8: 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Gordon Deal with Nicole Murray. Coming up this half hour, what's happening to delivery drivers' tips? 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
10: 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Just be especially careful to stay hydrated.
8: And are there folks with medical conditions who struggle more so than others?
10: Well, in general, those that are most vulnerable are adults over 65, infants and young children, individuals with heart disease or lung disease, individuals with severe obesity. If you're working outside, if you're an athlete, and certainly if you're socially isolated and don't have things to cool the temperature in your home, like an air conditioner or a fan, those are all people that are more at risk.
8: What if we're traveling, doctor?
10: Traveling in a car.
11: Anywhere.
10: Yeah, really important. You want to make sure you've got your fluids in your car. 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Make sure they're doing okay.
11: 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We're speaking with Dr. Steve Goldberg, Chief Medical Officer of the diagnostics firm HealthTrack RX. And we're talking about staying cool and healthy this summer. Talk more about prep. Well, we see the weather forecast. It's supposed to be, you know, upper 90s, 100 degrees maybe. Should you be drinking, what, 20 ounces of water before you even leave the house that morning? Like, what do you recommend?
10: That's a great question. In general, I would bring a thermos with you, anywhere from 18 to 32 ounces, and plan on working your way through a full thermos two or three times a day. The practical check, if you're going to the bathroom regularly, you've got enough fluid in you. If you're not, that's a problem.
11: Okay. And then explain, I guess, the risks here associated with extreme heat.
10: Yeah. Two are heat exhaustion and heat stroke. Heat exhaustion are when you have confusion, dizziness, and your body's ability to self-regulate with sweating and other is not working. So that's heat exhaustion. The way you treat that is get yourself into a cool environment and hydrate. Heat stroke is entirely different. That's severe. That's an emergency condition. In that circumstance, you need to go to the ER. That's where your temperature starts rising. You're no longer sweating. Your blood pressure is insufficient to meet your end organ needs. There you need very formal cooling in an ice bath. Entirely different situation, very serious.
11: Thanks, Steve. 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
5: 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And he was telling them that he was doing it as a favor to them, but I think in reality, he just wanted to get out of there.
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10: Thanks for spending time with us. Some people placing food or grocery delivery orders are asking their drivers, "Did you get my tip?" There's good reason for that. Some of these employers have a credibility problem. Here's Alex Bitter, senior retail reporter at Business Insider. Alex, what's up here?
11: Yeah, so I talk to lots of delivery drivers, as you can imagine, and tips are a big issue for a lot of reasons. It's actually the main way a lot of these people make money. And what's going on now is, you know, increasingly we're seeing some of these drivers talk to the people they're delivering to, right? And one of the things they realize sometimes is that, you know, say the customers tip them $10 and they've only received $5 on their end, right? So the next question is, what's happened? And this is something that has come up a lot lately also, because Walmart and DoorDash and some of the other

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9: 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Thanks for joining us. As international soccer fans pour into North America for the World Cup, their amused observations about life in the U.S. are becoming an unexpected source of entertainment on social media. NBC News says a Swedish woman named Thora, who has tickets to see both Sweden and England play, has documented everything. After tasting ranch dressing for the first time, she wrote on X, quote, "Why did no one tell me ranch sauce is like crack?" She also found the aisles of a Trader Joe's grocery store, which she said, by the way, was too healthy for her. A German fan who goes by Freddy on X appears to have gotten the most attention online with his posts about Bucky's, the gas station chain, and his first meal ever at a Waffle House. Elsewhere on the social media platform, a Japanese soccer journalist compared Nashville, Tennessee to Universal Studios, and a fan from the UK shared his surprise at a five-story high Starbucks Reserve Roastery in Chicago, the biggest Starbucks in the world. That'll do it for this hour. For Nicole Murray, I'm Gordon Deal. 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
11: The forecast from the Storm Center at WAND-TV is quite comfy early on this morning. Partly cloudy in around the capital city with a low of 60 at daybreak, going to 84 later today. A large part of the day, rain-free, if not all of
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0: from ABC News. I'm Brian Clark. U.S. soccer fans waited 32 years to see the men's national team play a home World Cup game, and Friday's emphatic win over Paraguay in Los Angeles was worth the wait.
1: Feels surreal, man. 4-1, we're going to go all the way. We're excited. We're going to go all the way. We got the team this year. We got the team this year.
0: Luis was attending a watch party at the Los Angeles Coliseum. Across the country, a court fight in Washington, D.C. over another landmark, the Kennedy Center for the Performing Arts. Overnight, workers began removing President Trump's name from the building, complying with a court order that only Congress has the authority to change the name. ABC's Peter Haralambos has more on that ruling.
2: Ultimately, the judge finding that the Trump administration failed to show how they would be irreparably harmed by complying with this decision. The judge also calling out the Trump administration, in part basically saying that, you've had 14 days to appeal this ruling. You're waiting to the final day. And on top of that, he pointed out that the Trump administration has been partially already complying with this order.
0: Trump administration remains confident a deal with Iran is close, and Iran's foreign minister now expressing some confidence, says ABC's chief Washington correspondent Jonathan Carl.
3: Both sides seem to agree on one thing. If Iran complies with the memorandum of understanding, it will be rewarded. Vice President J.D. Vance posting on social media, if the Islamic Republic of Iran meets its obligations, then economic benefits will flow to them. Possible rewards include $24 billion in frozen Iranian assets and relief from crushing U.S. sanctions. When Iran would get that money remains unclear.
0: One person was killed, over 20 were hurt when a tent collapsed in severe weather at a church celebration in Bedford County, Virginia, Friday. 11 people were taken to hospitals. You're listening to ABC News.
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6: From the WTAX Wild Thrift and Snip News Center, I'm Sammy Johnson. The governor may sign a bill which is intended to help reduce drug prices by regulating so-called 340B contracts. The program by that name was created to improve access to safety net hospitals and clinics. Hospital leaders accuse the drug companies of limiting access to meds, as the 340Bs can only sign one drug contract.
7: During a time when the federal government is cutting funding for healthcare for families across the state, we should be doing everything we can to bring vital resources to support patients and their healthcare providers. Resources like 340B that cost nothing to taxpayers or the state of Illinois.
6: That's State Representative Anna Moeller. Opponents say there's no evidence the program really helps Illinoisans. A Springfield man is in custody on charges that he sexually assaulted a 15-year-old victim in 2024. 45-year-old Vincent Colol was arrested Friday and charged with predatory criminal sexual assault, criminal sexual assault, and aggravated criminal sexual abuse. The victim alleges the incidents occurred at Colol's residence. The investigation by DCFS and Sangamon County Sheriff's detectives uncovered previously unreported crimes as well. The investigation continues with the possibility of additional charges. 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The forecast from WAND TV. Today, some sun and clouds, highs in the low 80s and lows in the low 60s. Scattered thunderstorms tonight, gusty winds and small hail is possible, low in the low 60s. I'm Sammy Johnson, WTAX News.
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0: We meet in times of great uncertainty. We meet, too, in the aftermath of the incident not far from this great building that sought to harm the leadership of your nation and to foment wider fear and discord. Let me say with unshakable resolve, such acts of violence will never succeed.
1: Well, the Democrat Party, there are not a lot of Democrats in the room when King Chuck III said that at the White House last night. He was in between jokes there. I think he was talking to the Democrat Party there, wasn't he? Because, you know, they keep shooting people. Criminals that they are. I think they're trying to retard the progress of our nation, of our great nation. Oh, speaking of which, you see that White House Communications Director, this is a wild story, Stephen Chung, he was having a little back and forth on the Twitter with Democrat Senator Mark Warner's Communications Director, and he referred to her by, the news media is calling it the R word. They call it the R word now. I've got that coming. You're not allowed to use that word. Can't say that word. Because, you know, it offends too many of them being in that wheelhouse. Womp, womp, womp. Well, so much going on here in Washington, D.C., here in America. Boy, oh boy. The white tie state dinner at the White House last night for King Charles III and Queen Elizabeth.

Kamala, Camilla. It's Camilla, not Kamala, because Kamala, she's might be an R word too. We've got that going. We've got a lot of news for you because the big story last night. The president just never stops, and he's going 20 something hours a day. It's quite remarkable. And the state dinner last night, a lot of media people there, a lot of Fox News people there, and six members of the Supreme Court were present for the state dinner for King Charles III. Three Supreme Court justices don't know what a woman is and don't know where the White House is, and they're not very bright, so they weren't invited because nobody likes them. They're no fun, and they lie about everything, and they don't know the law. That's one of the things, too. They weren't there, but the six good guys on the Supreme Court, one woman, five good guys, and they were there. It was quite a state dinner. I got to say, Chuck, Prince King Chuck, when I met him, he was the Crown Prince Chuck, and we had a nice conversation long ago. And he was funny last night, and I heard somebody say a couple of days ago, you might be surprised by how funny King Chuck is. And I thought, yeah, I would be surprised, all right. And he told jokes last night, and he was funny. And he's funny. He made a joke about, hey, you guys all could have been, if it weren't for us, you might all be speaking French here in America. You might be speaking French. Kind of funny stuff. And there's more from the king. And President Trump was funny, of course. But he's always funny. We didn't know King Chuck to be a funny guy. But he turned out to be a pretty funny guy last night. And he had some good stuff to say. And he's come off so well. I got to tell you, everybody, the reviews of the King of England have been surprisingly, unexpectedly positive and warm and fuzzy that he's such a great guy and a nice guy. And he's funny and he's doing all this good stuff. And he's on Team America, and he doesn't like Iran and nuclear weapons so much. And we've got a lot to get into with the president and the King of England, fun stuff there. At the same time, the Democrats, because of the prevalence of the R word issue, it's becoming a problem. It really is. Violently, criminally insane, mentally ill, and they're impeding our progress. Aren't they impeding our progress? Yes, they are. This is amazing stuff. Now, yesterday I played for you the Hakeem Jeffries, talking about maximum warfare in the United States. He's the Democrat leader in the House of Representatives. He would become the Speaker of the House if the Democrats took over the House of Representatives. And he's just got career criminal written all over his face. Guy just looks like he's carjacking people. He looks like a street criminal. Hakeem Jeffries' maximum warfare comment. This is an amazing one. I was watching this. The news media, the Democrats, it's pretty amazing. Maximum warfare everywhere, all the time, says. And then the fake fact checkers. I was making fun of a fact checker yesterday that was getting it all wrong because they don't check the facts. They spin it for the left wherever they are because they're mentally ill. They really are. But here's the PolitiFact, people, the left-wing PolitiFact of the Poynter Institute, left-wing media people who hate everything that the left hates because they're all lefties. The headline is, Hakeem Jeffries' maximum warfare comment was about redistricting, not a call to violence. And wait till I get into this one, because this is just classic liar. You got your little girl's skirt on fire. You people are unbelievable. And the PolitiFact people, Amy Sherman, should be fired from any journalistic slot anywhere in the world. Just amazing stuff. And, what he said was, we're in an era of maximum warfare everywhere all the time. And then PolitiFact says, yes, but he was talking about redistricting. Oh, okay, well, that makes it okay then, because talking about stealing Congress corruptly like third world animals who ought to be in prison. But never mind all that. So PolitiFact comes in and they say they spin it for him and they make excuses for him. And they say, we need a broader context. We need broader context here. And, because he's talking about the national map and he's talking, right. Yeah. Next time he'll be talking about gun control when he says we're in an era of maximum warfare everywhere all the time. And then after that, I'll be talking about taxes and increasing taxes on everybody except communists.
And he'll say, we're in an era of maximum warfare everywhere all the time. And then after that, I'll be talking about

at the Poynter Institute and elsewhere, like Amy Sherman, they say, oh, no, Payton, no, he wasn't saying, maximum warfare. No, that is what he was saying. Maximum warfare everywhere all the time. He was just talking about redistricting. It's good to be a Democrat because they perform acts of journalistic gratification upon you on a daily basis. Doesn't matter. Yes, sir. And the Democrats, they're still pushing this narrative, too. See if you can spot why some Democrats think President Trump staged the latest assassination attempt. The Democrat Party, they're peddling this. And that's the next mentally ill Democrat, the next R-word Democrat. They just make excuses for everybody, for the gunmen, for the mad people, the suicide attackers. They're just unbelievable. And the Democrat Party, just great stuff. Great stuff. Trump's comms director, the White House communications director, Stephen Chung, goes off on critic with R-word rant. R-word. They won't even use the word, and they're describing the story about the word. They won't use the word because, you know, the Democrat Party. This is the Huffington Post. They're word burners from way back. Their forebears, they burn the entire book. But these days, they burn one word, one phrase at a time because, but this is pretty amazing. The White House communications director, Stephen Chung, got into a war of words on X with a staffer for Senator Mark Warner, the Democrat from Virginia, that ended the exchange by angrily using the R word. The R word says she's a flame retardant, this one. And this is an amazing one. It's just great. The online clash began Tuesday when Chung took exception to Rachel Cohen, communications director for Senator Mark Warner, for questioning why CNN was interviewing Trisha McLaughlin. Trisha McLaughlin was the spokeswoman for the Department of Homeland Security until not a very beautiful woman, a very intelligent woman, and was a great spokeswoman for the Department of Homeland Security. And this Cohen person, Rachel Cohen, working for Mark Warner, went off on Twitter screaming, "Why," in all capital letters, "is CNN interviewing Trisha McLaughlin right now?" Well, because she's was recently the spokeswoman for the Department of Homeland Security. And you guys keep shooting everybody, so Homeland Security matters. And Rachel Cohen writes, "She's easily the most mendacious spokesperson I've had the displeasure of encountering in 15 years of doing this. What could she possibly," in all capital letters, "have to say that adds to viewers' understanding of anything?" Yeah, that's, I don't know, what maybe you should watch the segment because she's a lot brighter than you are, obviously. Stephen Chung responded to that rant by Rachel Cohen, Democrat on Capitol Hill. Stephen Chung, White House communications director, responded, said, "Don't be jealous. You'll never get booked on TV because you're a loser. Trisha McLaughlin is one of the best communicators around. You can learn a thing or two from her, but you won't because, again, you're a loser. You're a loser." Said you're a loser, called her a loser a couple times. And then Rachel Cohen went off on him again. This is what Twitter's all about. It's a dark room where people throw rocks at each other. And Rachel Cohen responded, "Hey, Stephen, remember the time you were so bad at your job, the West Wing called to ask us to intervene with the media to protect national security because you couldn't get it done? I was told you were the one handling that story. I'd be happy to teach you how to do it next time." Okay, it's the battle of the communications directors in Washington, D.C. Remarkable stuff. And again, Stephen Chung responds, "Don't be jealous. You'll never be booked." And So it goes back like that. And she's going off on him, going off on him. And then Stephen Chung responded, "Hey, retard. Hey, retard. You must be thinking of someone else. Nobody would ask your simple ass for help." So this is how it's going in Washington, D.C. This is where the adults are, right? Because, you know, and again, it's tricky because the word has multiple applications, of course, as every school child knows. And some of them are, you know, more acceptable, I guess, socially than others. And it's Michael Piercy and I were in the
in our

0: office, what passes for our office, shortly before the radio show started. And said, well, you know, wait a minute, because there are a couple of different things with this. And this is, you know, because to retard, to hold back or slow down, you know, that's...
1: retard.
0: Merriam-Webster, as they say, what do they say? They say, well, you can say this, right?
1: Retard.
0: Because you're just, there's a fire. There's a fire or something. But then if you're a communications director for Mark Warner, it's a little bit different. It's like this.
1: Retard.
0: See, that's Merriam-Webster explaining that you got...
1: retard.
0: Or you can...
1: retard.
0: And that's different because... And Merriam-Webster says, offensive, a person affected with intellectual disability. So I think it's okay if you say a person affected with intellectual disability. That is acceptable. The Democrat Party says so. But they've burned the other word because it's the R word, you know, which is their way of trying to make it sound like the N word, which is one of their words to the Democrat Party. You know, it's like that.
1: Retard.
0: See, and that's, but Merriam-Webster, they cover their bases because they got everything on the thing. So we've got that little back and forth between the White House and Democrat Senator's office on Capitol Hill. And the word staged in quotation marks. Conspiracy theories are everywhere following the White House Correspondents' Dinner shooting. The Democrats are making things up. And, you know, I don't want to judge everyone, but I've got to say,
1: retard.
0: You know, there's a lot of this old thing going. Why does Merriam-Webster say that? Mm-mm-mm. Oh, and National Panhandler Radio. They're looking at the gunman at the White House Correspondents' Dinner and the crazy things that he wrote online and his manifesto. And they're like, what? There's nothing radical about that. That's all perfectly mainstream. That's what everybody at NPR thinks. Oh, and George Snuffleupagus is, what is he doing, Michael? Like a sexy little head on pillow podcast interview. He might be looking at a gender transformation thing. Kind of amazing. Amazing stuff. James Comey, former FBI director, indicted by the Justice Department. Kind of a big deal. Very big deal. And an update for you on the ICE agent that shot Renee Good and killed her in Minneapolis. The Democrat Party is forming a lynch mob on horseback with torches, as they've done for a long, long time now. I've got an update for you on the ICE agent that shot and killed Renee Good while she was trying to run him over with her car. And she became the instant Democrat Party hero of the story because, you know, cop killer.
1: Retard.

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19: 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And more wacky stories from those crazy Democrats. They have a lot of issues. Let's go to Matt, calling from St. Louis, Missouri. Matthew, you are on the Chris Plant Show.
20: Hey, Chris.
19: Hey, Matt.
20: Happy hump day in Washingtopia.
19: It is hump day. And, that's mailbag day. That's right. Okay, go ahead, Matt.
20: Yeah. Hey, so since King Charles and Camilla are in town, I've got a rundown of the key members of the British disloyal family for you. First, we got Harry, a.k.a. Sperry. He's the con artist formerly known as Prince. He's now represented by a symbol, which is a smiling pile of poo with red hair and a red beard. Then we've got his wife, Meghan Markle. She's got all of Britain thanking God every day that we'll never have to see them crying in a Markle rain. Markle rain, Markle rain. Next is Prince William. He ought to do the swimmer thing and become Princess Leia. Then he could star in the next Star Wars sequel. And in the process, really aggravate his sister-in-law, Meghan, the actress. I'm making quotation marks with my fingers by snatching that lead female role away from her, because even in merry old England, men make the best women. Next is Camilla. She's the queen consort, but without Freddie Mercury in the mix, this queen consort won't be as good. So hopefully they'll lower the ticket prices. And the Democrats previously, not to be outbid, they were going to see their Camilla and lower them a Kamala and a Dr. Jill. But that didn't work out, fortunately, for all of us. And then last but not least is King Chuck the Turd, not to be confused with the baboon exhibit at the zoo. And he's the across-the-pond counterpart of our former King Joe the Turd, the redactor of the Declaration of Independence. You know the thing.
19: You know the thing. Did you see, who was it, Ilhan Omar called him, what'd you call him? King Charles the 111th.

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1: From the WTAX Wild Thrift and Sniff News Center, I'm Sammy Johnson. The governor may sign a bill which is intended to help reduce drug prices by regulating so-called 340B contracts. The program by that name was created to improve access to safety net hospitals and clinics. Hospital leaders, though, accuse the drug companies of limiting access to medicine, as the 340Bs can only sign one drug contract.
2: During a time when the federal government is cutting funding for health care for families across the state, we should be doing everything we can to bring vital resources to support patients and their healthcare providers. Resources like 340B that cost nothing to taxpayers or the state of Illinois.
1: That's State Representative Anna Moeller. Opponents say there's no evidence the program really helps Illinoisans. National Weather Service confirms an EF1 tornado in Springfield Wednesday night. Multiple lines of storms passed through Illinois, including a derecho that caused widespread damage. In Springfield, the Animal Protective League and Abraham Lincoln Capital Airport both suffered heavy damage. None of the animals at the APL were injured, however. The Lincoln Office of NWS says severe storms are possible again tonight into the overnight hours. Expected hazards include large hail and winds up to 60 miles per hour. Authorities Friday arrested a 45-year-old Springfield man on multiple criminal sexual charges. Sangamon County Sheriff's detectives took Vincent Kalol into custody on an arrest warrant after receiving information a 15-year-old victim had been sexually assaulted at Kalol's residence. An investigation uncovered previously unreported crimes committed by Kalol. He's charged with predatory criminal sexual assault, and aggravated criminal sexual abuse. Additional charges could be issued pending further investigation. I'm Sammy Johnson, WTAX News.
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0: Yeah, Stephen Chung calls her the R word, Artard. Artard. Good stuff. And Barney Frank. Barney Frank. Who I want to update you on him. He is in his last days, and he's talking about the Democrat Party and their agenda, which is beyond politically acceptable. And this guy was the most left-wing member of the House of Representatives, Democrat, for a long, long time. Now he's looking at the party and thinking, man, he's going MAGA on his deathbed there. Well, maybe not yet, but let's go back to the telephones, Michael, and talk to the nice American people. It is Wednesday, therefore it's mailbag day here on the Chris Plant Show. And I will answer mailbag questions. And in the Clinton household, Hillary, she's already got to be out of the house by now because it's hump day in the Clinton household. And the Energizer might be coming by. All right, let's go back to the telephones, Michael. Let's go to Chris calling from Carson City, Nevada. Nevada. I like to say Nevada. Chris, you're on the Chris Plant Show.
1: Hey, Chris, great job. Look at this guy. He's doing a wonderful, wonderful job. You know, like, you got to say Nevada the right way, okay? You always have to say Nevada. You don't say Nevada, okay? A lot of people get very, very offended by that, okay? So you always want to do, like, Nevada the right way. And, you know what, Chris, I've been listening to you for, like, about 4 years now, and, you know, you're like the only person who can make me LOL, okay? A lot of kids say that. They say that. They say LOL, okay?
0: They do.
1: You laugh out loud.
0: Right.
1: I like that a lot. You know, I think you're doing a wonderful, beautiful job. And, you know, like a lot of people like my voice. They like that voice. They say it's a wonderful voice. And, you know, we love Chris Plant. We don't know why the E is there. And, you know, that's a thing, okay?
0: It is, yeah.
1: It's
0: not fair.
1: That.
0: What is that E doing there? It doesn't make any sense. It's just a dangling chat.
1: But you know, like yeah. You know, you're a great guy. You're a funny guy. I live on the the West Coast, and I've been always wanting to call you because like I think you're just wonderful, and I was just like. I never wake up this early. Okay, but I woke up early today, and I said. You know what? I got to call Chris Plant. Was that Jasmine I was speaking to?
0: Yes, it is. Yes.
1: Oh, she was wonderful. She was very wonderful. Very straight to the point. And you got some funky, nice, great music, for on the line, you know, holding there. It was wonderful. I liked it a lot.
0: Oh, that's nice. That's fun. That's nice to hear. Yes, we have, I like to think, you know, more broadly, we have the best music in the business because of our guy, Mike McKay, who is no longer with us. But old rock and roll DJ put together our music beds for our radio show, and I do believe they are the best music beds for any talk show anywhere.
1: It was wonderful. And also, you know, like Rush used to say, like, oh, it's the best buffer music, bumper, whatever, bumper.
0: Bumper.
1: I'm not akin to the, you know, the lingo of the radio, but like.
0: Sure,
1: like that. But
0: neither am I.
1: You know, but... Chris Plant, I just wanted to say you're doing a great job. We love you out here. We love you. Everybody loves you. Everybody thinks you're doing a wonderful, wonderful job. And
0: that's
1: you know,
0: very nice.
1: You're a great guy. I just wanted to come call in and tell you that. That's all I had to say.
0: Really, that's all you had to say. That is great. Were you up all night? Now, you already told me you got up early. You got up early. You told me. That's great. I just want to see if you're partying. You know, Carson City, Nevada, it's got Bonanza, you know, got the Ponderosa out there, got all kinds of good stuff.
1: I'll tell you this, Chris Plant, with an E, okay? Anybody from California who's not a crazy nut job, move over to Carson City. It's a wonderful place. It's a wonderful place. The cops don't take nothing. And it's like crime free, no graffiti.
0: Wow.
1: It's a wonderful, wonderful city. It's a wonderful city. Wow. Reno is a little bit of a slum hole, but like.
0: You're doing a good job of controlling your speech and biting your tongue this morning.
1: I was.
0: Yeah.
1: Very much so, Chris Plant. Okay. Doing a great job. I just want to call in and you know, tell you that because, like. You're a funny guy, a very funny guy. You know, like
0: that's great.
1: Wonderful guy.
0: Where are you from originally,
1: we
0: Chris?
1: Love you.
0: You're not originally from Carson City, are you?
1: No, I'm originally from the armpit of California. I'll tell you that much. That would be Bakersfield. That'd be Bakersfield.
0: Oh, is that right? Bakersfield.
1: Yeah, it's horrible. But anyways, I thought of you like 2 months ago. I was in California, and I was pig hunting.
0: No kidding.
1: Okay. And I was sitting on top of a hill, okay, on top of this ridgeline. And I was looking out on Bilton, Los Olivos, and Solvang. And I know you know where that is.
0: Yeah, sure, yeah. Yeah.
1: Yeah, because it's like you look over the mountains, and there's Santa Barbara.
0: Yeah, that's right, yeah. Yeah, and Solvang, it's a little Dutch village or something, and it's fun. It's very sweet, actually. It's very nice. But you were pig hunting. Were you pig hunting with a pointed stick?
1: Not a pointed stick. Yeah, 30-30. It's a wonderful 30-30.
0: That works better than a pointed stick.
1: No, I know. You can use a pointed stick. Some people do that. I don't know. They're crazy. They're very crazy. Crazy people using pointed sticks, okay? They use spears and stuff. They're nuts. I don't even know how they get close enough to kill the pigs because they're very skittish, okay? You just walk around the corner, they're gone. I mean, watch out for those pigs.
0: Like Lord of the Flies.
1: Yes, dangerous pigs. Very dangerous.
0: Yeah.
1: You've got to watch out for those pigs.
0: But tasty, though, huh?
1: Yeah. I a lot of people say they're gamey. They're lying. They're beautiful. They're wonderful. They're tasty. And I was just like sitting there on this ridge and thinking about Santa Barbara, you know, one of the most beautiful places on earth. And I was thinking about Chris Plant, you know, like I was sitting on a ridge thinking about Chris Plant. Why the hell was I doing that?
0: I don't know.
1: I don't know.
0: Now I'm getting a little worried. I've got to say, and I'm getting a little concerned.
1: I was just like, wow, this is like God's country. It's beautiful. It's wonderful.
0: And yeah, it is. Thinking, it is.
1: Man, Chris Plant would like to be here. I tell you, I want to go pig hunting with Chris Plant.
0: I'm out there. We'll do that. Is that a drinking game? Do you drink a lot of beer and then go, take the 30-30 and go after the pig? And, that sounds like it'd be a fun drinking. It's like curling, you know. All right, it's not quite the same as curling.
1: No curling while you're doing that, but there is a lot of Coors being drinking. I'll tell you that much. It's a lot of fun, though.
0: All right.
1: You should really go to Texas and do it from a helicopter, I'll tell you.
0: But, oh, I'd like that.
1: Chris Plant in a helicopter, shooting pigs, drinking Coors. Okay.
0: That's I'd like great. That. That sounds great. I'd love that. Hang out the side of the helicopter with a rifle and go shoot the wild boars that are running away. That'd be fun. That'd be good.
1: But you have to drink Coors while you do it, okay?
0: Well,
1: adult beverages, okay?
0: If that's all there, I might bring different beer. But you know, if that's all there is, then I could cope with that.
1: Do you know what, Chris Plant? It's been it's one of my singular best moments in my life talking to you. It's wonderful. And you want to tell your best girl, you know, she's great. She's wonderful. We love her. Okay.
0: All right. I'll do that. I'm going to tell her that. That's great stuff. Chris from Carson City, Nevada, which is not covered with graffiti. Nothing says ghetto like graffiti. Am I right?
1: That is true. Very, very, very true. Not a lot of the homeless people, not a lot of those scumbags and, horrible people. This I tell you one more time. Uh-huh. If you're from California and you want to come to a great place and you want to get rid of those taxes, come to Carson City. Let's increase the population and make Nevada great again. And I met the governor twice.
0: That's great.
1: He's a great guy. He's a wonderful guy. He's a wonderful person. He's a beautiful guy. He's a nice guy. He's a wonderful guy.
0: As long as you're not his chief of staff with a pretty wife or something like that, you know. Because then we know where that goes. That's good stuff. That is good.
1: No, he seems like he's a very straight and narrow person. He seems like a wonderful person. Okay?
0: Yeah.
1: He's a wonderful guy. You know what? I'm going to call you back in a couple of months and just make sure you're doing okay, okay?
0: Okay, it's a deal, yeah. And I don't know, and I'm going to, if I had your text number, so I could shoot you things to think about on that mountainside other than me.
1: Other than pigs and Chris Plant, you know, I'm out in the wilderness and, you know, like not fearing for my life and watching, watching, you know, watching for pigs to, like, come kill me with their tusks.
0: Why? Wild pigs and Chris Plant. It's not the first time that the two have been associated with one another, but this slightly different circumstance. Chris, thank you. Thank you for the call. You're a lot of fun. You're a happy person. It's good to be a happy person.
1: I'm a very happy person. A lot of people say that about me. They say, like, listen to that guy. He's very happy. But then, you know, like, I don't have a weird E on the end of my name. A lot of people.
0: That helps. That makes it easier, I think.
1: I'm not Basque, okay? Whatever.
0: Well, a bunch of them in Bakersfield, though. A lot of Basque. You say you're from Bakersfield.
1: There's a lot of. Okay, I went out with a girl who's very Basque. Okay?
0: Is that right?
1: And she was great.
0: Yeah?
1: Oh, yeah. She, her family owned the Noriega Hotel. It was a very, very famous place. And during COVID, it went out of business, and it was a very horrible thing. It was a wonderful place.
0: Everybody damn Chinese. Bakersfield. I've been to Bakersfield, and yet I am aware that a lot of Basque people, you know, there aren't a lot of Basques around. So, although in, you know, Paul Laxalt, Nevada senator, longtime Nevada senator, Basque guy. So Nevada did pretty good on that, but, hey, listen, Chris, I gotta jump to get to the next thing. It's been a ton of fun.
1: You go, Chris Platt, you go jump around, you go do silly stuff. You do that crazy stuff. You're great because we love you. And I just wanted to call in. I finally woke up early and I had to call you. Okay. Great job. Great
0: That's
1: job.
0: Great. Well, thank
1: Wonderful
0: you, my friend.
1: Good job, Chris Platt with a knee. Okay. Thank you.
0: Thanks, buddy. I wish I was there to hand you Coors Light. And it's you know, it's never, you know, you can't drink all day if you don't start first thing in the morning. Everybody knows that.
1: They call it a yellow belly, okay? You don't do the Coors Light. That's absolutely horrible. Nobody likes that. That's
0: absolutely horrible. Great stuff. All right, Chris, thank you. Thank you very kindly. Very nice talking to you. A lot of fun. And second call of the day. That's what a great fun that was. That's wonderful. Christopher, thank you very much. Thank you very much. So many crazy stories together. I'll just mention this and then move on, because Barney Frank, I don't even know, most people probably don't remember Barney Frank. He was probably the first openly gay member of Congress, right? And Democrat, Massachusetts. And the truth is, he was always an intelligent person, an articulate person. I don't know about clean, though. Probably not clean. But, you know, like Obama. But the former Massachusetts lawmaker says progressives in his party have, quote, embraced an agenda that goes beyond what's politically acceptable. Goes beyond what's politically accepted. This is the liberal icon, the most left-wing member of the House for a long time. Democrat Party, and now he's looking at the Democrat Party, and there's an explanation for this too. But former Representative Barney Frank, liberal icon, who was a key architect of landmark Wall Street regulations and Democrats enacted in the wake of the 2008 financial crisis, come on, he'd been around for 100 years, entered hospice care at his home in Maine. He was from Mass, but now he's at his home in Maine. And he's entered hospice care in his home, and I wish him a long, healthy life and no ill, no harm. But as one of his last acts, he's preparing to release a book repudiating his own Democrat Party's left flank. Champion of liberal causes during his 32 years representing Massachusetts in the House and not Maine. Frank says progressive Democrats have embraced an agenda that goes beyond what is politically acceptable. Until we separate ourselves from that agenda, we won't win, he said in an interview on Tuesday. That's yesterday. Barney Frank served in the House from 1981, when Ronald Reagan was inaugurated, until 2013. Said he feels very good, no pain, no discomfort, but he's gone into hospice care. Deals with congestive heart failure, remaining at his home in Maine, where he moved with his husband after retiring from Congress. And what's the name of the town he's in Maine? Ogunquit, Maine. And he said, I'm 86. At 86, I've made it longer than I thought, he said. At some point, my heart is just going to give out, and it's reaching that stage. So I'm taking it easy at home and dealing with it by relaxing. He's dealing with it by relaxing. And pointing out that the Democrat Party is completely insane. So how's about How's about that? All right, Michael, let's go to another phone call at 888-630-9625. So Barney Frank, a little pangs of conscience on his deathbed. Let's go to Mark, calling from Topeka, Kansas. Oh, Marcus, you're on the Chris Plant Show.
2: Good to talk to you, Chris.
0: Hey,
2: Plant. You rock. There's already a Chris Rock, so you'll have to be Chris Rock too.
0: I'll be Chris Rock too. All right, that's fair enough. I'll take it. The great Chris Rock.
2: Because you rock, sir. there was something to do with chaos. Played a clip where chaos is following Trump around.
0: Oh yeah, we played that yesterday. Yeah, the Democrats say yeah. Yeah, there was Lick Spittle and what's his name? Jonathan Chait. Oh, that was Chunk Todd from yesterday. Chunk. Yeah. Yeah, that's right. Everything they say is ridiculous. Hey, but it looks like Michael has it for you, Mark.
3: I'm not going to any more events where Trump's at him. I don't feel safe. Wherever Donald Trump
4: chaos
3: is,
4: follows him.
3: Chaos follows him.
0: Chaos follows him. There it is, Mark. And, yeah, Lick Spittle, Chris Lick Spittle, and Chunk Todd. His mother always called him Chunk because he just laid there on the floor. And Chunk. Hey, Chunk. And a chaos follows him, so he won't go anymore to any Trump events because it's too dangerous because chaos follows Trump. But the thing is, chaos, Mark, is the Democrat Party.
2: And control is the Republicans with Don Adams in Get Smart. Look what we're doing. We're getting smarter, and there's that other movie in those two characters playing dumb and dumber.
0: Honestly, the competition is on the race to the bottom for the Democrat Party. Yeah, and chaos follows Trump wherever he goes. That's the Democrat Party following Trump wherever he goes. And you're right, it is kind of Maxwell Smart, Agent 86, and Barbara Feldon, Agent 99.
2: Yeah, 86 was in the sand.
0: See, it just keeps coming back. Isn't that amazing? Yeah, that's good. Yeah, Agent 86 and Agent 99. Do you know that originally Mel Brooks and Buck Henry, who wrote the song, the show, Get Smart, they originally had her as Agent 69, but the network wouldn't let them make her Agent 69, so they had to change it to Agent 99.
5: Missed it by that much.
2: Toto wouldn't have a song. I think Toto's song was for her.
0: Toto's song. I'm slow. I'm a little slow catching up now. Fun stuff. Yeah, you're right. Get Smart. Look, Get Smart lives on. Mel Brooks lives on. He is, I think he's 99 years old. The great Mel Brooks. Yeah, and he gave us Get Smart and Blazing Saddles and Young Frankenstein and so much great stuff. Agent 69. They wouldn't let him do it. Just not funny, those network executives. And I can attest to that.
6: That's the little weapon. Control issue.
5: Don't be silly. Control would never issue a weapon as vicious as this. I got it from a mail order house in Chicago.

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0: Bridge in Baltimore. And Democrat Governor Wes Moore, he's the Democrat governor. The Democrats want to run him for president. And he said that this rebuild of the Key Bridge knocked down by, what were they, Chinese crashing the ship into it. And the governor, the Democrat governor, said it's going to be the fastest moving major infrastructure project in the country. That's what he said. Well, I have an update for you.
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0: from ABC News. I'm Brian Clark. Pakistan's prime minister says that a deal between the U.S. and Iran to end the war is closer than ever before, expected to be finalized within 24 hours. Senior White House officials also optimistic, says ABC's Selena Wang.
1: This is just a memorandum of understanding. A lot would still have to be hashed out over a 60-day period. The official says the deal, quote, leads to the dismantling of Iran's nuclear program, the U.S. taking the enriched material, destroying it, and removing it from the country. But there's no specifics about how all of that would happen.
0: Overnight, crews removed President Trump's name from the Kennedy Center for the Performing Arts after a judge rejected an appeal to keep his name on the center, judge ruling that only Congress has the authority to change the name. It was a dream start to the World Cup for the U.S. men's national soccer team.
2: USA! USA!
0: Fans
2: USA,
0: in Los Angeles watching USA. And celebrating as the USA routed Paraguay 4-1 in their opening group stage game. Severe weather swept through a large swath of the country with deadly consequences at a church in Bedford County in rural Virginia. One person was killed when a tent collapsed during a celebration. County's acting fire and rescue chief Abby Johnston said
3: the folks that observed it that were on scene indicated that when the high winds came through very quickly, the tent just catastrophically failed.
0: Over 20 people were hurt. Authorities in Midland, Texas say the man who began shooting Friday, killing one person and injuring 10 others before barricading himself inside of an abandoned veterinary clinic, was wanted for shooting at an officer earlier in the week, says ABC's Alex Stone.
4: Police now identifying the victim who died as 62-year-old Edward Scott. And this morning, 5 of the 10 who were injured have been released from the hospital and they've now gone home.
0: Tonight, the New York Knicks can win their first NBA title since 1973 in Game 5 of the NBA Finals. 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
7: From the WTAX Wild Thrift and Sniff News Center, I'm Sammy Johnson. A bill headed to Governor Pritzker's desk could protect medical records related to abortion and gender-affirming care provided in Illinois.
8: We've heard from patients from other states who have traveled to Illinois and were dropped by their primary care physician once their physician saw via their electronic medical records that they got an abortion.
7: State Senator Selena Villanueva says the Reproductive Health Records Privacy Act will ensure people receiving care in Illinois will not have their sensitive records shared without their consent. Authorities Friday arrested a 45-year-old Springfield man on multiple criminal sexual charges. St. Louis County Sheriff's detectives took Vincent Colol into custody on an arrest warrant after receiving information a 15-year-old victim had been sexually assaulted at Colol's residence. An investigation uncovered previously unreported crimes committed by Colol. He's charged with predatory criminal sexual assault, and aggravated criminal sexual abuse. Additional charges could be issued pending further investigation. Today's weather is brought to you by Central.

0: 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The forecast from WAND TV, some sun and clouds today, highs in the low 80s and lows in the low 60s. Scattered thunderstorms tonight, gusty winds and small hail are possible, low in the low 60s. Partly cloudy tomorrow, highs in the upper 70s and lows in the mid 50s. A mix of sun and clouds on Monday, highs in the low 80s and lows in the low 60s. I'm Sammy Johnson on your number one for breaking news in the capital city. Get more news at capitalcitynow.com.
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0: the gunman. He had attended a No Kings protest in California.
1: No Kings.
0: What did security tell you about what may have been his motives?
1: The reason you have people like that is you have people doing No Kings. I'm not a king. What I am, if I was a king, I wouldn't be dealing with you.
2: Yes. President Trump, the kings, no kings, kings, no kings. The mad gunman at the White House Correspondents Association dinner. He's a no kings guy. He goes, hey, no kings rally. He wants to go to the no kings rally. Every day is an IQ test, and Cole Thomas Allen, 31 years old, living, well, he's not living at home with his mom anymore. Now he's living in a jail, in a lockup, and in a jumpsuit, and I think he's in protective custody because there are a lot of Democrats in jail, and I think we know at this point how dangerous they are. Criminales. Got to do a little Espanol, a little Spanish lilt on their criminales. The Democrats love criminals. As we know, we have audio for you today of a nice reporter lady, who went to a No Kings rally, and she asked the Democrats at the No Kings rally a series of questions, which turned out to be pretty funny unintentionally, because when you're asking a liberal a question, chances are pretty good they don't know the answer. And this nice lady reporter, I've got her for you coming up. She is wonderful. Oh, what's her name? Christy Lee. Christy Lee. L-E-I-G-H. Christy Lee, not L-E-E or L-I, as the Democrats prefer. You know, the Chinese Lee, General Lee, all that stuff. But remember, the chairman of the Joint Chiefs betraying his country and the president of the United States with General Lee, the Democrat chairman of the Joint Chiefs. But I digress. The No Kings rally that was attended by Christy Lee, news reporter, asking people questions, pretty funny stuff. I've got to say, I saw it this morning. Who sent it to me? I'm going to have to take a look at who sent it to me, but it's a great one. And you know what, Michael, I think I'd like to go to it right now. Get the ball rolling here, because we've got a lot. As always, we've got so much stuff that I should start getting to it. But this remarkable event, the Democrats, they're chanting around with signs and no kings, no kings. And, well, Trump is a king, and he behaves like a dictator. And God forbid you'd ask a question like, how many genders are there? That always trips him up, too. But if you ask, well, how is he a king? It's great. Now here, let's go to the audio for the great American audience out there. The No Kings liberal rally in Texas, where they're carrying Telerico signs, Telefrico. They've got their Telefrico signs, and they're a bunch of white people who are marching, and they're liberals. You can almost smell them in the videotape. That's kind of like one of those Walmart references for the. But honestly, they don't bathe these people. The reporter Christy Lee, and she speaks to a number of liberals that are marching, and she asks them trick questions like, "Well, you say Trump is a king, or he acts like a king. Tell me how. Give me an example." And that's where the Democrats, right there, you just ask the first obvious question, and they crumble, they fall apart. So here is the nice lady news reporter, Christy Lee, talking to Democrats at a No Kings rally in Texas and asking them a trick question like, you say Trump is a king or behaves like a king. Explain what you mean by that. And that's it. And then the wheels come off. Christy Lee is the reporter. Liberal idiots are the interview subjects. And remember, every day is an IQ test.
3: What do you make of the fact that he was democratically elected, even won the popular vote? How does that make him a king?
4: It doesn't make him a king. It makes him a president, not a king.
3: Well, this is called No Kings. So what does that mean to you?
4: It means we got to get rid of him. He's not a king. It's a democratic process, and we've gone that route with him. Now he's acted like a king.
2: Now what? I'm sorry, what? Tardo, hey, step over here. We're going to do a brainwave check here. What does it know? And you hear the bitterness, the anger in his voice, because he's a white liberal, and he's unintelligent, ill-informed, and ignorant, and angry. They're all angry. If you ask a nine-year-old, what do you think about global warming, they'll tell you, the earth is on fire and we're all going to die soon. And then if you say, how does that make you feel as a nine-year-old? That nine-year-old will say angry because there's a mental illness out there and the Democrats are spreading it the same way they're spreading monkeypox. Well, similar. The technique, the method may be a little bit different, but it's spreading like wildfire also. So that guy is a white guy. And he's a middle-aged guy. He's in his late 50s, I'd say. And he's just angry and bitter. And what's he saying? He's not saying, not making any sense. Christy Lee asks, hey, you know, just give me an example to talking from one person to the other. Give me an example of, you know, the kingly behavior, the royal and imperious behavior of President Donald Trump.
3: Can you give me a specific example?
4: Specific example? Well, there's a million of them all put together.
2: There are always a million of them.
4: There's no one example.
2: There is no one example.
3: Is that one or two?
4: There's more than one or two.
3: No, can you give me one or two examples?
4: I'm not off the top of my head.
2: I'm not a biologist. You know, what is that? I'm not off the top of my head. Well, you're at the No Kings rally. You got a sign. You got a funny hat on. You're out here marching. You're angry. You're bitter. You should be able to give me an example. And you're screaming, Trump is a king. Trump is a king, which makes no sense. And of course, there the King of England is visiting the United States, Washington, D.C. and New York thus far. Virginia later on today, coming back from New York aboard the royal aircraft and all that good stuff. Shouldn't they be protesting against him? But they're protesting against Trump because it's not about kings and it's not about royalty. It's never about the things they say it's about. It's really about mental illness. That's the reality. But wait, she's not done because she's still talking to the people at the No Kings rally in Texas. And she's doing a very nice job. Christy Lee, a longtime television news reporter and anchor, and she's doing a great job out on the street.
4: I can, I guess. I'm just in a loss of thought here.
2: Yeah, clearly. Give me two examples.

0: presumably to your left.
1: What makes President Trump a king?
2: Himself.
0: Himself.
1: What specific policies or actions?
2: Oh, everything that he does. The man's a fascist.
1: Can you give me an example?
2: Oh, boy, of everything that he does.
0: Yeah, name one.
2: He just tries to put his name on everything.
0: He put his name on the Kennedy Center. That was pretty funny. The Trump-Kennedy. I guess that's fascism. And then they went and firebombed a synagogue because you know how Democrats are. They've been attacking and firebombing a lot of synagogues and Jews, wherever they find them, while they're calling everybody Nazis and fascists. I've been saying for many years, for how long now, Michael, these people have no sense of irony. And boy, do they have no sense of irony. Christie then moved on to a woman. And you notice that none of them have an answer. She's trying to get an answer. You're saying Trump is a king and you're protesting against Trump the king. Tell me why he's a king. And not a single one can even begin a half a sentence of explanation. A Democrat woman, you know, more than 51% of white liberal women are mentally ill.
1: What specific action or policy is the Trump administration acting like a king? He wants to be a dictator. He loves dictators. He wants to be a dictator. And didn't he just remove a dictator from Venezuela? He went in and stole them.
0: By the way, the chanting in the background is Democrats chanting that they learned at mentally ill school. They're chanting, what is it? Trump is a pedophile. Trump rapes children. This is what they say. Barack Obama rapes children, but only boys, only little boys. And so does Big Mike. Big Mike. Now, I mean, it's just what I don't really believe that Barack Obama rapes little boy children. You can't rule it out entirely. But this is just what the Democrats do. And they train their moronic masses, the pustule that is the Democrat voter base, to be crazy, to be mentally ill, to again, it's the old gurgle thing. And a lie told once remains a lie. A lie told a thousand times becomes the truth. At least stupid people. And Christie went back to here. Now there's a white liberal man there.
3: It's disappeared. There are people that are American citizens that immigrated to this country illegally, and they're gone.
1: Some people. Can you give me a specific example? Because I'm not aware of any American.
3: You're not aware of that? It's being in the news.
1: Can you give me a specific example?
4: Donald Trump rapes children.
1: I'm an American citizen.
3: I know it's a setup. What you're doing?
1: No, I want you told me an American citizen has been deported. That's a big claim. I just want to know.
3: There are several of them.
0: There are several of them. American citizens, Democrat Party talking points. They shoot people and loot whatever is nearby and firebomb, you know, the Jewish governor's house and all this good stuff. So that's the No Kings March in Texas. And a journalist showed up, which doesn't happen very often because we don't have a lot of those. Christie Lee, it's K-R-I-S-T-I-L-E-I-G-H. I had to search it a couple of times before I got to the right place. But she's asking them what would seem to be obvious questions. And not a single one of them was capable of even beginning to answer. Hey, what are you doing here? I'm against Trump. He's a king. The king of England is here. Maybe you're confused. Is that what you're talking about? No, he's a fascist. And they just do the Democrat Party talking points. And, you know, I've got to say, the Democrat leader in the House of Representatives, Hakeem Jeffries, who should have an AK-47 slung over his shoulder and be wearing a red beret, at this point, what did he say earlier this week, Michael? Absolute war against everybody in all directions, all at once, all the time.
5: We are in an era of maximum warfare. Everywhere, all the time.
0: That's right. Maximum warfare everywhere, all the time. And the New York Times applauds. And they say, oh, the Democratic leader, the man who would be Speaker of the House. Maximum warfare everywhere, all the time. And they applaud that because, you know, they're part of this cabal. They're unwell.
1: Can you give me a specific example?
6: Not off the top of my head.
0: Yeah. And anything else off the top of your head? Because I don't think there's a lot coming off the top of your head. That's the Democrat Party. Isn't it amazing?
3: I know it's a setup, what you're doing.
0: It's a setup. I know it's a setup. He's paranoid. There's a conspiracy taking place because somebody asked him, what are you doing here? And it was so confusing to him.

0: He sounds like an educated man, a college-educated man. I'm going to guess a postgraduate degree for him. And you ask him the most fundamental, the most basic of questions, and they're stumped. They're done. They can't do it. Aren't they amazing? Yes, sir. I've got a funny one coming up for you. Alexandria Ocasio-Cortez. You know her. She's one of the heroes of the Democrat Party, and she is not bright at all. Not bright. See, it really got nothing to do with her. It's all about her caboose. That's the thing about AOC, and not much else. But she was asked a question or two in front of the Capitol yesterday by a reporter, and got answers. Just, you know, they just don't know. They have no idea what is going on in the world and in the country. And if you ask them, they prove it every time. They demonstrate every time that they have no clue, no earthly idea what's going on around them. But they regurgitate Democrat Party talking points, just like the mad gunman at the White House Correspondents' Dinner the other, because he's just a typical Democrat at this point. He's barely even mentally ill compared to the rest of them. Cole Allen of Torrance, California. He was planning on being martyred, but he wasn't martyred. So the Democrats will martyr him down the line. They'll find a way. And hey, where's Luigi Mangione? Oh, he's due, by the way, their boy, the Democrat, Cole Thomas Allen. He's due in court again today. The Democrats are going to turn him into the victim of the story. And many, many places they already have turned him into the victim of this story. The Democrat Party is a violent, mentally ill, criminal organization. Discuss.
1: Trump's a bitch.
2: Yeah, why is that?
1: I don't know. He's just, we don't like him. That's the word around here.
2: Any particular reason why you don't like him?
1: No clue at all. I'm just going with everybody else saying.

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7: 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I have an extra vowel.
8: Extra. So a couple things I wanted to go over. I'm a young guy, and I want to tell you a lot of young, well, I don't know about a lot of young people, but I'm listening to you, and I hope there's a lot more blue-collar young people listening to the things you have to say, because you just, the way you put things is just, you know, it's just great, because you don't sugarcoat nothing, and I love it.
7: Well, why would I sugar? There's so much sugarcoating on, I don't want to join the crowd.
8: And a couple of other things. I won't give you any business about you working for CNN. We're going to let that slide. But I'm a blue-collar guy. I work with a chainsaw all day long. I'm standing on the side of the road in the rain. Mm-hmm. And, you know, if I'm going to go out there and complain about having just a problem, a king, or, you know, if I'm going to complain about taxes, I better know what I'm talking about. I'm talking to a guy who just deals with a chainsaw all day long, and I know what I'm doing, and I think every day is an IQ test. Like, come on, what's going on here? What's wrong with these people? Can we say these people?
7: You do listen. That's fun. Listen.
8: Every day, sir. Every day.
7: Well, you're the best. I got to tell you, when I was in my early 20s, I was working as a landscaper in Santa Barbara, California, Montecito, California, and digging trenches and putting in, built-in sprinkler systems and laying sod, doing all kinds of stuff like that, building walkways and things. And it was fun. We had fun because we were out all day and with a couple of other guys, you know, a few other guys. We had fun. We went and drank beer afterward, and it was a good job. Montecito, California, and it was a Chip Collister. I worked for a guy named Chip Collister doing landscaping. I like that job.
9: Good morning and happy Saturday, Central Illinois, here to WAND Forecast. After a partly cloudy start to the day, we're tracking showers and thunderstorms moving in for the afternoon. Temperatures top off in the low 80s today. We get a little break from the rain in the evening, but after midnight tonight, another round of widespread rain and thunder will return before we dry out heading into our Sunday. I'm meteorologist Olivia Palone.

0: ABC News. I'm Brian Clark. Pakistan's prime minister says that the U.S. and Iran are closer than ever before to a deal to end the fighting, and that is expected to be finalized within 24 hours. ABC's Selena Wang says President Trump has been giving glimpses of key points in the agreement.
1: Trump says Iran will promise never to build or obtain a nuclear weapon, but that promise is not new. In fact, it was in the very first paragraph of the nuclear deal negotiated under President Obama.
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3: From the WTAX Wild Thrift and Sniff News Center, I'm Sammy Johnson. Bill headed to Governor Pritzker's desk could protect medical records related to abortion and gender-affirming care provided in Illinois.
4: We've heard from patients from other states who have traveled to Illinois and were dropped by their primary care physician once their physician saw via their electronic medical records that they got an abortion.
3: State Senator Selena Villanueva says the Reproductive Health Records Privacy Act will ensure people receiving care in Illinois will not have their sensitive records shared without their consent. A Springfield man is in custody on charges that he sexually assaulted a 15-year-old victim in 2024. 45-year-old Vincent Colol was arrested Friday and charged with predatory criminal sexual assault, and aggravated criminal sexual abuse. The victim alleges the incidents occurred at Colol's residence. The investigation by DCFS and Sangamon County Sheriff's Detectives uncovered previously unreported crimes as well. The investigation continues with the possibility of additional charges. The governor may sign a bill which is intended to help reduce drug prices by regulating so-called 340B contracts. The program by that name was created to improve access to safety net hospitals and clinics. Hospital leaders accuse the drug companies of limiting access to meds, as the 340Bs can only sign one drug contract.
5: During a time when the federal government is cutting funding for health care for families across the state, we should be doing everything we can to bring vital resources to support patients and their health care providers. Resources like 340B that cost nothing to taxpayers or the state of Illinois.
3: That's State Representative Anna Moeller. Opponents say there's no evidence the program really helps Illinoisans. I'm Sammy Johnson, WTAX News.
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1: Wherever mercy does.

0: We got AOC. She is she's the brightest bulb in the Democrat chandelier. Oh, this is a fun story too, because the Democrats are all criminals. There is a Democrat member of the House of Representatives named Jamie Raskin. He's widely viewed as the lost Marx brother. He'd be the fifth Marx brother, or whichever, depending on how you count. Democrat Congressman Jamie Raskin, Robert Broadhurst reports, has been ordered to repay the federal government $304,000 that he took from the illegal alien student loan debt relief program. The Democrats set up a pile of cash to give money to illegal aliens that somehow have student debt. And now we all get to pay for it because the Democrats are all criminals. And Jamie Raskin is one of those criminals. And now he's being ordered to pay back $304,000. Listen to this, that he took from the illegal alien student loan debt relief program for his daughter's tuition at Stanford. So wait, he stole $304,000, stole it. Should be an FBI raid with rifles and hoods, pre-dawn, shoot his dog, the usual. You know, but isn't that amazing? Quoting now, Mr. Raskin knew the program would be shot down, wrote 14th District Judge Joseph A. Barron. So he pushed his application through using his position. You know, he's a Democrat member of Congress from Maryland. Raskin's defense was that the program was perfectly legal when he took the money. That defense is summarily rejected, the judge said. The judge also noted that the Raskins were worth more than $14 million. A member of Congress, you know, makes whatever, $170,000 a year or something. So naturally, he's worth $14 million. He must be a very good investor like Nancy Pelosi, or maybe Pelosi was giving him stock tips in exchange for hot oil foot rub downs or something like that. So the judge noted that the Raskins are worth $14 million and shouldn't have qualified in the first place for the student loan, student debt relief. But he is an illegal alien lover, and he sees the money, the pool of money for illegal aliens that the Democrats stole from us, like the gang of armed criminals that they are. And he said, hey, I'm going to take $304,000 out of here, and we'll pay off our daughter's tuition at Stanford, a fairly exclusive institution. Yeah, worth more than four, they shouldn't have qualified for the loan relief in the first place. The judge says there is grounds for a criminal case here if ever this court saw one. So bring the criminal case, time to bring the criminal case against the criminal who is the Democrat congressman from Maryland. $304,000. And when you're a Democrat, you do that without batting an eye, and you're a member of Congress, and on and on. Just amazing stuff. These people. Can I just say these people? Also, I think we have a Brooke Rollins audio soundbite, don't we? And this is our agriculture secretary, because agriculture oversees a lot of food stamps. Because, you know, agriculture, that's food. And then we have stamps for food to feed the starving and fat criminals from every hellhole around the world. They line up to steal our money, too. And you know who's there to help them? Every filthy Democrat in Washington. But listen to this. Our Agriculture Secretary Brooke Rollins yesterday testifying she's testifying on Capitol Hill. Okay, she's not, in this moment she's not. She's doing an interview on the television news. But she points out, she says, in just one state, this is what the Democrats have done. 14,000, that's like an army division, 14,000 individuals receive SNAP, that's food stamps, you know, welfare. 14,000 over in one state alone, more than 14,000 individuals receiving food stamp benefits, SNAP, were driving luxury vehicles Now listen to Secretary Brooke Rollins on this subject.
1: Previously, no data was shared. We had no idea where the taxpayer dollars were spent. Just one red state, the recent dump of data, we found SNAP recipients had more than 2,000 Tesla owners, 200 Alfa Romeo owners, more than 144 that were receiving food stamps were driving Porsches. Again, this is the data dumps we're getting because that we before we had no accountability on any of these programs. We now are requiring accountability. The blue states are suing us. They don't want to share the data. And can you imagine, this was a red state where there is actually some taxpayer accountability. Imagine what's happening in the blue states if that's happening in the red states.
0: Only one state she's talking about, and she doesn't name the state. But she points out, and she was on the Fox Business Channel yesterday morning in the 7 a.m. hour. And she's doing a great job explaining it. One single state. And it gets worse because she mentioned a few of the cars, more than 2,000 Teslas being driven by people on food stamps. Do you drive a Tesla? More than 300. They've got 306 Land Rovers driven by people on food stamps. Those are nice, very, very expensive vehicles. 244 Alfa Romeos, nice Italian cars. 141 Porsches. Nice German car. 59 Maseratis being driven by people on food stamps on SNAP. But wait, it gets better. 11 Lamborghinis. This is just in one state, and it's just cars. This is just the cars. Forget about the crack and the summer homes and the, you know, penthouse condos and everything. But it gets better. 11 Lamborghinis being driven by people on food stamps. 3 Ferraris. 3 Ferraris and, hang on, 3 Bentleys. 3 Bentleys. The first cousin of the Rolls Royce. And these are people on food stamps that we're giving our money for SNAP benefits. How many of them are illegal aliens? The correct answer, the Democrat answer, is as many as possible. As many as possible. 3 Bentleys, 3 Ferraris. People on food stamps driving these automobiles. 14,000 individuals in one state receiving SNAP who are driving, and they found 14,000 luxury vehicles, more than 2,000 Teslas, 300 Land Rovers, 244 Alfa Romeos, 141 Porsches, 59 Maseratis, 11 Lamborghinis, 3 Ferraris, you know, Magnum PI on food stamps over here, and 3 Bentleys because, you know, what illegal alien deadbeat bum on food stamps shouldn't be driving a Bentley? I assume in the back seat with an illegal alien gang member in the front driving the Bentley as the chauffeur-driven Bentley. Just amazing, amazing stuff. The Democrats. The Democrats did all of this. The Democrats are responsible for all of this. Yes, sir. In fact, under the Trump administration, 4.3 million Americans have been moved off of these food stamps, off of SNAP, and still we've got people driving Bentleys and Ferraris that are on food stamps. And I believe that what she said was that this is a Republican state where they've started trying to hold people accountable. So let's go to California and Minnesota and New York and look at the Democrat states where they're happy that the illegal alien gang members are robbing us blind. And the Democrats cheer that on, and they incite more of it. They really do. Okay. That's a crazy story that I definitely wanted to get to. These people. I was wondering earlier today, when the Democrat Party broke away into the Confederate States of America, did they redistrict the states? Did they redraw the House? Because, you know, the Democrats, they wanted to count slaves as 3/5 of a person in order to increase the number of seats they had in the House of Representatives. That was the overwhelming reason for them to want to count slaves as 3/5 of a person, because Republicans were saying, well, you can't count your property as people for purposes of apportioning representation in the House of Representatives. And the Democrat Party said, the hell we can't. Come on, we got slaves. We got to benefit from them in every way. The Democrat Party, they're really some. All right, let's go back to the phones, Michael. Let's go to Warren, calling from Winterville, North Carolina. Warren, you're on the Chris Plant Show.
2: Hello, Chris. I called a couple of days ago with the numbers about the assassinations. And careful check, one out of 16 Democrat presidents have been shot and killed. And it is 3 out of 19 Republicans. And if you reduce that, 3 out of 19 comes about to 1 out of 6. And I was wondering, I'm sure you know what else you can do that you have a 1 out of 6 chance of being shot and killed.
0: Right. Being a crack dealer in Southeast Washington, D.C.?
2: No, Russian roulette.
0: Oh, that's true. Yeah, Russian roulette with a six shooter. You got a like a Smith and Wesson 38 revolver with a six round pistol, and yeah, you put one. So that's Russian roulette. That's pretty good.
2: Oh, yeah, becoming a Republican president is like going around a Russian roulette, and you wonder if these people have a death wish who are running for president as a Republican. But like you say, if you want to be killed, all you have to do is go to a heavily Democrat populated area. And there you're walking down the street, about 1 out of 6, I think, chances of being shot and killed. On the other hand, though, they're only murdering minorities, or by and large, in these Democrat enclaves, so maybe that wouldn't work for them.
0: Well, the news media doesn't get upset about it, and the Democrat Party leadership doesn't get upset about it, and then they abort 40% of the black population before they take their first breath. And then if you survive the first culling by the Democrat Party, which is maybe the biggest culling, you know, then you honestly during the war in Iraq, even, you know, at the peak when we're doing Fallujah, you're safer. You would have been safer being a Marine in Fallujah than you would be being a black teenager in Chicago during the Iraq war. And that was statistically true. Now, Warren, you said that 3 out of 19 Republican presidents have been shot and killed, shot and assassinated. Yeah. And a number and more, at least 3 more Republicans have been shot, Ronald Reagan and Donald Trump among them. Gerald Ford shot at twice, including by one member of the Manson family, Lynette Squeaky Fromm. And then Sarah Jane Moore, a Democrat suburban housewife who wanted to shoot and kill the president of the United States, Gerald Ford. Just amazing stuff. So, yeah, 3 Republicans out of 19 presidents, Republican presidents, shot and killed, assassinated. 3 more Republicans, presidents, shot and wounded. And then you said, I'm a little confused about the, you say, what, there have been 16 Democrat presidents. Is that correct?
2: Yes, 16 separate presidents. Again, I'm relying on the internet, and we know what happens with that. But they said there were 16 different people that were Democrats. Of course, you know, FDR served multiple terms and all that.
0: Right.
2: But real quickly, I want to get to Ilhan Omar. I'm wondering, that guy who attacked her with the salad dressing is being prosecuted. I'm wondering if we can find out if the guy, the federal employee who was attacked with the sub sandwich, did that have salad dressing on it? Because if it did, I think we can charge him because it's apparently chargeable if you attack someone with a condiment, but not with a sub sandwich.
0: Yeah, that's right. He got a free pass, the guy that attacked with the Subway sandwich, violently attacked and assaulted. I think they just dropped charges, didn't they? I think that was a free pass.
2: Yeah, but if it had salad dressing on him, then we need to go back and charge him for the attack with the salad dressing.
0: Yeah, there are additional charges, aggressive charges for using salad dressing.
2: But
0: enhancements.
2: But people are all over Ilhan Omar about that whole World War XI thing, and because, of course, they're criticizing her for not knowing the Roman numerals or history. But I think we should be congratulating her for being able to read, because I didn't know she could do that. I mean, based on what I've heard her say, I was kind of surprised. And I'm kind of assuming that as a little girl in Somalia that she took the short camel to school.
0: Honestly, she did take the little one-hump camel. She had to take the dromedary to school. The Bactrian camels were not for her. She had to take the short camel to school. That's pretty funny. I like that. Yeah, and you're right, throwing the apple cider vinegar salad dressing, apple cider vinegar. Yeah, Anthony Kazmierczak, I think is his name, and he was just fine. The I gotta tell you, the Democrat Party, they are the Soviet Union, Warren. They really are.
2: One more thing real quickly about Ilhan. I'm wondering if her brother carried her books to school.
0: I when they were dating as kids, you think that would be...
2: Yeah, maybe, it sounds logical to me.
0: It would be the thoughtful thing. That's why she grew up liking him so much and then just had to marry him. That's your Democrat Party. Warren, good stuff. So that's right. About a 1/6 chance, and that's Russian roulette with a six shooter. That's pretty amazing stuff. Good stuff. I'm glad you called back, Warren. Warren and I were talking about this and the presidential assassinations and the Democrat Party being a violent, criminal, murderous mob of assassins and suicide attackers and mentally ill people, the mainstream of the Democrat Party. That's right. If you're a Republican president, you've got a 1 in 6 chance of being assassinated. And that means, I think, Warren, that means that you'd have a 1 in 3 chance of being shot as a Republican president, since three more shot and wounded. And it's all the left. It's all the Democrat Party. Violent, criminally insane. The Socialist Workers' Party of America. You know, the Democrat Party. That's, it worked in Germany for them. Why not here?
3: The last time the Alien Enemies Act was invoked, it was during World War XI.

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0: right, let us, as guy, I got to tell you, in Los Angeles, California, they have, they're in the midst of a record outbreak of the long since eradicated medieval disease, typhus, which is flea-borne. So there are a bunch of flea-bitten hoes out there in California, I think is the thing. A flea-borne outbreak of typhus, the medieval, deadly medieval disease, is spreading like wildfire because Democrats run the city of Los Angeles, and there are piles of homeless people laying on sidewalks, and they banned rat poisons, so now the rat population is 10 times what it was, and the fleas and the homeless people and the Democrats. Really, it's because of the Democrats. Let's go to the telephones. Let's go to Carlo, calling from Arlington, Virginia. Carlo, you're on the Chris Plant Show.
1: Hi, Chris. Thanks for taking my call.
0: Yeah, man.
1: I heard you talking about the people on food stamps with these expensive cars.
0: Yeah.
1: My father used to do the grocery shopping, and he was a waiter at Martin's Tavern, and my mother was a waitress. He would see people paying with food stamps and getting in Cadillacs, and I saw it myself. And I had an argument with somebody on Facebook. They told me that absolutely does not happen. Of course it does.
0: Right. Yes, well, people are free to believe whatever they want to believe. But Democrats live in a world of suspended disbelief. They take whatever the party says. The lie told 1,000 times becomes the truth. Right, Carlo? Your father was
1: a waiter.
0: Your father was a waiter at Martin's Tavern.
1: That's correct.
0: The world-famous Martin's Tavern in Georgetown, Washington, D.C. Very cool. That's great. Well, right, and like a normal person, he's counting his money. He's going to the store, and he's careful about what he buys. And then the illegal alien with food stamps, what kind of did he drive away in? Cadillac?
1: Cadillacs. I saw it several times. And a guy on Facebook told me, absolutely, it does not happen. But, you know, Democrats of mental illness, as you say all the time.
0: Yeah, man. Yeah. Good stuff, Carlo. I gotta tell you, there's a lot of crazy out there. We've got to...
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0: from ABC News. I'm Brian Clark. Optimism from both the U.S. and Iran that the sides are close to an agreement to end the war and reopen the Strait of Hormuz. More from ABC's Michelle Franzen.
1: A senior administration official briefing reporters saying there is an 80 to 85% chance it will happen in the next couple of days. And Iran's foreign minister says a deal has never been closer. President Trump has indicated it could be signed as early as this weekend.
2: It's a very strong memorandum of understanding that is a little conceptual, but it's something that's going to get done.
1: On Friday, Iranian state media released a 14-point memorandum of understanding, but Iran says it has not been approved by relevant authorities.
0: It's a big weekend for President Trump, who celebrates his 80th birthday tomorrow. The same day, he hosts a UFC fight on the South Lawn of the White House. ABC Chief White House Correspondent Mary Bruce has more on that event.
3: The UFC insists they're footing the bill, which already tops $60 million. But this is a massive marketing opportunity. Corporate sponsorships prominently displayed around the cage. And taxpayer money will be spent on Super Bowl-level security handled by the Secret Service.
0: Workers overnight began removing President Trump's name from the facade of the Kennedy Center for the Performing Arts after a judge ruled that only Congress has the authority to change the name and set a deadline to have the president's name taken down. Authorities in rural Virginia say severe weather is likely the cause of a deadly tent collapse at a church celebration in Bedford County, where the acting fire and rescue chief Abby Johnston said,
4: "We did have one fatality. We transported 11 patients to area hospitals and treated and released 11 more."
0: She said the tent was properly secured. Party time on the West Coast. Yeah! Fans in Seattle watching the U.S. men's soccer team dismantle Uruguay 4-1 in their World Cup opener. You're listening to ABC News.
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7: From the WTAX Wild Thrift and Snip News Center, I'm Sammy Johnson. The governor may sign a bill which is intended to help reduce drug prices by regulating so-called 340B contracts. The program by that name was created to improve access to safety net hospitals and clinics. Hospital leaders accuse the drug companies of limiting access to meds, as the 340Bs can only sign one drug contract.
8: During a time when the federal government is cutting funding for health care for families across the state, we should be doing everything we can to bring vital resources to support patients and their health care providers. Resources like 340B that cost nothing to taxpayers or the state of Illinois.
7: That's State Representative Anna Moeller. Opponents say there's no evidence the program really helps Illinoisans. A Springfield man is in custody on charges that he sexually assaulted a 15-year-old victim in 2024. 45-year-old Vincent Cologne was arrested Friday and charged with predatory criminal sexual assault, and aggravated criminal sexual abuse. The victim alleges the incidents occurred at Cologne's residence. The investigation by DCFS and Sangamon County Sheriff's detectives uncovered previously unreported crimes as well. The investigation continues with the possibility of additional charges. 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The forecast from WAND TV. Today, some sun and clouds, highs in the low 80s and lows in the low 60s. Scattered thunderstorms tonight, gusty winds and small hail is possible, low in the low 60s. I'm Sammy Johnson, WTAX News.
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0: guys, this was exciting today. King Charles and Queen Camilla were in New York City. This afternoon, Charles met Mayor Mamdani. The mayor told Charles about his plan to make all the buses free. And the king said, and what is a bus?
1: Boy, they really just have nothing. And I'm sure they can't come up with anything. And what is a bus? No, actually, the communist mayor of New York, who's a jihadi and a racist, anti-Semite, National Socialist Workers Party kind of guy, he said if he had a chance to talk to King Charles the 111th, that he'd demand that Great Britain return a jewel that they've had for hundreds of years to India. India. There is a jewel in one of the British crowns, and the mayor of New York wants to start World War. What World War would it be? 111. It would be World War 111. Now, according to Democrat members of Congress, we've got more. We got AOC. I've got AOC coming up. She's not a bright one. The independent out of the United Kingdom, AOC calls for to redraw election maps after Supreme Court ruling and GOP push. Unfortunately, we have to provide balance, said the squad member. She's a third world low IQ bimbo. I think I can say bimbo in this context, can't I? Hey, bimbo, you remember the Democrats when Bill Clinton was busted for having sexual relations with every woman that walked past him? It was James Carville that said, oh, that's nothing but bimbo eruptions. So Bill Clinton sexually assaults women, and then the Democrat Party insults them and calls them bimbos because, you know, Democrats, they're not on our side. But AOC saying the Democrats have to get busy now redistricting states that they control to steal congressional seats because it's so terrible what happened in Texas that they have to do it in 49 states. They have to do it everywhere because they have the brains of little children. Angry little ranting two-year-olds that you want to smack across the room, and honestly, here's you got to go. They got to go and start redistricting. AOC says, "Listen to this. As of 2026, highlighted by figures, J.D. Vance has put the figures out, and you might have seen them on social media posts. Republican candidates in New England is six states. It's Maine, New Hampshire, Vermont, Massachusetts, Rhode Island, and Connecticut. And if you lump them together, as is often done, and call it New England, you'll see that Republicans tend to get about 40% of the vote there, about 40, and that six-state cluster. Republicans take in about 40% of the vote, and they have zero seats in the House of Representatives. Zero. Six states, 40% of the vote. Zero representation in the House of Representatives from any of those six states because the criminals have stolen our elections from us. And that's the Democrat Party. When I say the criminals, I think you know what I'm talking about. Just amazing stuff. So Republican candidates often receive roughly 40% of the votes in New England, that six-state area, yet have sometimes held zero seats in the U.S. House of Representatives from any of those six states, from all six of those states, from New England, zero seats in the House of Representatives. That means the Democrats have all of the seats in the House of Representatives from all six states. And I love this. This is what it says. This scenario is attributed to voter concentration patterns and district mapping. That is, the Democrats in the state houses there are redrawing the congressional districts in order to steal every seat in the House from all six states from New England, right? So following the 2022 elections, Democrats won all 21 federal House seats in New England, all of New England, marking a complete shutout, right? Now, while Democrats dominate, nearly 40% of voters in the six-state region often vote Republican. 40% of the vote, 0% of the seats in the House. That's because Democrats stole them because they're criminals. Is that amazing? Yes, sir. They claim they try to explain it. You know, they've got a guy named Moon Dutchin. Analysis, of course, of voting patterns. Says the lack of Republican representation in New England, not having a single seat in the House of Representatives, he says is largely due to geographic distribution of voters. Yeah, isn't everything? With Republicans often spread out and Democrats highly concentrated, spreading monkeypox in a pile, you know, in somebody else's house when they're not there, making it harder to secure a majority in any single district. That's because of the way it was redistricted by the Democrats rather than solely redistricting. But the Democrats are furious today because the Supreme Court said you can't circle black areas and Latino areas, or as they say, Latinx or Latinx, Latinx, Latin, it's whatever it is. They're all mental. You can't. The Democrats say, oh, we have to be able to draw lines around black neighborhoods and give them nothing but black voters to vote for nothing but black Democrat candidates. And then Latinx, gang members and things like that. But the Democrats say, we absolutely have to draw lines around black and Latinx neighborhoods in order to give them representation in the House. But not the same with Republicans, because it's about power. And they're racists. Let's keep that in mind. The Boston Herald noted that 41% of New Englanders voted for the GOP president in 2024, emphasizing the continued gap between voting percentage and representation. So, again, the Boston Herald, a liberal left-wing outfit, 41% of New Englanders, 41% voted Republican, and they have zero seats from all six states. And that's because of gerrymandering that the Democrats have taken to be natural, normal. It's what everybody does. It's what they do all the time. And when New England, all six states, doesn't send a single Republican to the House of Representatives, while they're screaming over here and threatening the Supreme Court again and calling them all kinds of terrible names, Democrats, these people do. They do that. They've been doing it for decades, for generations. It's perfectly normal to them in Illinois, in California, in New England. Every place they have a stronghold, they steal every seat. And they don't bat an eye. They don't think a thing about it. And then you say, all right, well, let's see. In Texas, we've noticed you Democrats are doing a lot of this around the country. So, and New York and Maryland, where, again, you've got about 40%. Republican voters in Maryland, and there are 8 congressional seats there, and the Democrats have 7 of them right now, but that's not enough. The communist governor, Wes Moore, should be Les Moore, he is saying that there, and the

0: Washington, and so on. J.D. Vance saying back in October of last year, just a handful of months ago, said this is really something. New England's six states vote about 40% Republican and have literally zero Republican representatives in Congress. Sure. That's and they've got, you know, he posted a Democrat posting on Twitter with a map of New England, and it's all blue, which means communist, because everything is a lie with these people. And we're the only country in the world that doesn't call the left red. We call the left blue. And we call conservative pro-American people red because the communists got to choose. That's really what happened when the media pulled that dirty trick. But Andrew Follett says Democrats currently enjoy very favorable maps. New England votes about 40% Republican, yet has literally zero Republicans in the, as U.S. House members. And the Democrats laugh at that, and they say that's great. And then they redistrict along racial lines, which is illegal, and they say that's great. And if you point out that they're racists, then they firebomb a Jew. You know, that's the Democrat Party. Aren't they amazing? And so AOC is demanding that the Democrats go to whatever states they haven't stolen already and see what the criminals can do to steal more, because that's who they are. They're really something. And all right, well, with that said, you've got where does that AOC thing is? That's number 19. That's all the way back at number 19. AOC issues demanding that Democrats, they're driving towards civil war again. The party that got us into the American Civil War, into World War One, into World War Two, into the Korean War, into the Vietnam War. Pay no attention. This is a funny item. TMZ, the showbiz people, they're in Washington now. They've set up, they break more news than the New York Times. They really do. And they have for many. I ran into AOC, Alexandria Ocasio-Cortez, and said, hey, I got a question for you, AOC. When are we going to have a girly girl president since, you know, you just keep losing. You got Hillary, Diane, Rod M. Clinton. Where's she? She's at home counting her millions of ill-gotten gains. And you got, you know, dummy. She lost. Donald Trump. The Democrats have put up two women for the presidency of the United States in the history of the Democrat Party. And both of them lost to Donald Trump, which is pretty funny, in non-consecutive elections, which makes it a little bit more fun. But honestly, here's the TMZ reporter, I don't know who it is, talking to AOC.
1: What do you think we're going to have first? Are we going to have a female president first or a gay president?
2: Oh, it's a, well, we don't know if we've already had a gay president.
1: Hey, that's true.
2: I think there are chances that maybe we have, but I don't know.
0: Yeah, that's just because everybody you know is gay. That's the problem that Democrats have this problem a lot. They really do. They don't know any straight people. They don't know any smart people. They don't know a lot of people they don't know. And when we heard this, said, wait a minute, when are we going to have the first gay president and the first woman president? What's the difference, really? To Democrats, it's all they're in different identity buckets, but at least they're DEI qualified, right? They got that. But when we heard this, said, hey, we're going to have our first. And she says, well, maybe we've had our first gay president. And obviously everybody thought the same thing. Reminded us of, it was TMZ actually in 2014 that bumped into Joan Rivers, the great comedian Joan Rivers, on the sidewalk in New York, and asked Joan Rivers the same question.
3: Do you think that the country will see the United States will see the first gay president or the first woman president?
4: We already have it with Obama, so let's just calm down.
3: Got it.
4: You know Michelle is a trans.
3: I'm sorry, she's a what?
4: A transgender. We all know.
3: Oh, my gosh.
0: Oh, my gosh. It's a TMZ reporter, and he knows he just got a great soundbite there with Joan Rivers. And said and it was funny because TMZ asked the same question in 2014 that they just asked AOC yesterday, and that is, well, we have the first woman president or the first gay president, which will come first? And Joan Rivers gave a great answer, and AOC says, well, you know, she's thinking, well, Barack Obama's gay, right? So Larry Sinclair says so. So AOC is thinking, we've already had Barack Obama.

0: So we got that. And, of course, Big Mike. Big Mike is the, isn't that great? And AOC, she's got more nuggets of wisdom for the political universe.
1: If you had to guess, what do you think we'll have first? Because a lot of people are like, we tried female candidates a couple times in a row. Yeah. They didn't work out.
0: Not in a row.
1: So, like, Democrats are now a little bit hesitant about doing it again.
2: I mean, honestly, I think anything can happen. I don't really buy into the skepticism. A man has lost almost every presidential election as well. And so when it comes to women, you know, I think it's more about what we're actually fighting for, right? As opposed to the body that we're in.
0: That's good. They're really something, aren't they? And she, I don't know. A man has lost in every presidential election too, which is an observation long overdue. Thank God that AOC was here to make that observation. Just amazing stuff. And that's your Democrat Party.
2: Well, we don't know if we've already had a gay president.
1: Hey, that's true.
2: I think there are chances that maybe we have, but I don't know.
0: Yeah, ask Larry Sinclair, because, you know, Barack Hussein, it would explain Big Mike. It certainly would explain Big Mike, wouldn't it? He had to hedge his bets a little because he wanted to go into politics. Amazing stuff. You guys. Hey, anybody remember, where was he? Ronald Reagan. Remember Ronald Reagan? A Democrat shot Ronald Reagan. A Democrat shot Donald Trump. A Democrat shot Abraham Lincoln. A Democrat shot Steve Scalise. A Democrat shot. A Democrat shot. Hey, it's only a three-hour show. I've got a little Ronald Reagan moment coming up as well.
3: You know Michelle is a trans.
4: I'm sorry, she's a what?
3: A transgender. We all know.
4: Oh my gosh.

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0: $300,000, and Donald J. Trump saved the day and had the parade to celebrate the 50 years after World War II ended. And he never gets any credit for any of the good stuff he does, whether it's save him thousands and thousands and millions of dollars in the ice skating rink that he single-handedly did for like $300,000 or some ridiculously low amount of money.
1: Yep.
0: And certainly the First Lady used to always be lobbying and working.
2: Good morning and happy Saturday, Central Illinois, here to WAND Forecast. After a partly cloudy start to the day, we're tracking showers and thunderstorms moving in for the afternoon. Temperatures top off in the low 80s today. We get a little break from the rain in the evening, but after midnight tonight, another round of widespread rain and thunder will return before we dry out heading into our Sunday.

0: ABC News, I'm Brian Clark. A federal judge granted the government a 12-hour extension of the deadline to certify it's complied with the order to remove President Trump's name from the Kennedy Center. The removal work began overnight. It was watched by Democratic Representative Joyce Beatty. She filed a lawsuit soon after the president's name was added to the building last year.
1: Last time I checked, it was only members of Congress that voted on the $257 million, and someone acted as...
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3: From the WTAX Wild Thrift and Sniff News Center, I'm Sammy Johnson. The governor may sign a bill which is intended to help reduce drug prices by regulating so-called 340B contracts. The program by that name was created to improve access to safety net hospitals and clinics. Hospital leaders, though, accuse the drug companies of limiting access to medicine, as the 340Bs can only sign one drug contract.
4: During a time when the federal government is cutting funding for health care for families across the state, we should be doing everything we can to bring vital resources to support patients and their health care providers. Resources like 340B that cost nothing to taxpayers or the state of Illinois.
3: That's State Representative Anna Moeller. Opponents say there's no evidence the program really helps Illinoisans. National Weather Service confirms an EF1 tornado in Springfield Wednesday night. Multiple lines of storms passed through Illinois, including a derecho that caused widespread damage. In Springfield, the Animal Protective League and Abraham Lincoln Capital Airport both suffered heavy damage. None of the animals at the APL were injured, however. The Lincoln Office of NWS says severe storms are possible again tonight into the overnight hours. Expected hazards include large hail and winds up to 60 miles per hour. Authorities Friday arrested a 45-year-old Springfield man on multiple criminal sexual charges. Sangamon County Sheriff's detectives took Vincent Kalul into custody on an arrest warrant after receiving information a 15-year-old victim had been sexually assaulted at Kalul's residence. An investigation uncovered previously unreported crimes committed by Kalul. He's charged with predatory criminal sexual assault, and aggravated criminal sexual abuse. Additional charges could be issued pending further investigation. I'm Sammy Johnson, WTAX News.
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0: You know how the Democrats love to murder people? There's a Democrat named John Hinckley. Democrats love to say he comes from a Republican family. His father was a Republican. They failed and raised a Democrat who shot Ronald Wilson Reagan as president of the United States. And, you know, you, a lot of crazy stuff, you people. But I was thinking about that today, and I started looking on the internet. Have you seen this internet? There's a lot of stuff out there. And ABC News from 1981, when then President Ronald Wilson Reagan was arriving at the Washington Hilton Hotel, and it's the President of the United States and his entourage, his press secretary James Brady, who was shot in the head by John Hinckley. A Secret Service agent, Tim McCarthy, was shot in the chest by John Hinckley. A D.C. police officer, Thomas Delahanty, was shot by John Hinckley. And John Hinckley now, he was in an insane asylum, which is where Democrats should be as a rule. The old St. Elizabeth's Mental Institution, which should still be open, but they turned it into the Department of Homeland Security. There's a certain symmetry with that, I suppose, but the people at ABC News, they covered the story in 1981, the day that Ronald Reagan was shot at the Washington Hilton Hotel. March 30th of 1981. Keeping in mind, President Reagan had just been inaugurated for the first time on January 20th, 1981. February, March, 2 months later, John Hinckley shot President Reagan and wounded him. And he famously was taken to the hospital and said to the doctors when he got to the George Washington University emergency room, "I hope you're all good Republicans." And the doctor, well, they had turned out was a Democrat, said, "We're all Republicans today. We're all Republicans today, Mr. President," he reportedly said. And Ronald Reagan being shot by John Hinckley. John Hinckley went to St. Elizabeth, the Mendel Institution. Then they let him out. And now he pretends that he's a successful professional guitar player and singer, just like Hunter Biden is a successful artist. He's a painter, you know. And he sells out every time. He says, "Oh, I'm going to do a guitar concert in New York." He sells out the tickets. The Democrats buy up the tickets in a heartbeat because murder is their bag, baby. Assassination is their bag. And he sells T-shirts online. You can wear your John Hinckley T-shirt if you're a mentally ill Democrat. I'm sorry. I know that's repetitive and redundant and unnecessarily duplicative. Mentally ill Democrat. But there it was. Honestly, 2 months after Ronald Reagan was inaugurated, 2 months and 10 days, I remember it well, remember it very well. It was a heck of a day and just amazing. Now, 2 months, 2 months after he was shot, he kind of walked it off, and he was doing jokes. Minutes after he was shot, he was doing jokes, and he had just been shot in the chest by a Democrat, would-be presidential assassin. 2 months later, he was in Berlin. He was in, we called it West Berlin then, because we hadn't defeated the Soviet Union just yet. But he was in West Berlin, and, you know, he was doing the Mr. Gorbachev tear down this wall and all that good stuff. But 2 months after, President Reagan was at a big public event outdoors with a very large audience in West Berlin, in Germany, Deutschland, as they call it there. And you'll never guess what happened. This is President Reagan at the podium addressing a large crowd when a very loud noise occurred. And President Trump, 2 months after being shot. I'm sorry, President Reagan, got to narrow it down because all the Republican presidents, you know, because the Democrats, they're all in danger. This was 2 months later, President Reagan.
1: "We're reminded of the many traditions of openness and democracy that have marked the history of this city, America. missed me.
0: That does. It turned out it was a big balloon in the crowd. A big balloon in the crowd popped. And again, he had just been shot 2 months earlier. And he's walking it off. He's in Germany giving speeches and, you know, trying to crush the Soviet Union and smash the fascism of communism. And a big balloon goes off. And he smirked, looked around, little look, said, missed me.
1: America missed me.
0: And everybody laughs because he's no wussy. He's no Barack Obama. He's no Hillary Clinton whining and crying all the time. He takes a bullet. He brushes it off. He goes out for a walk. You know, honestly, you guys, you people, unbelievable. Yes, sir. And let's go to number five. Soundbite number five, because I was talking to somebody yesterday or day before yesterday. Saying, hey, what are you saying about the Secret Service the night of the correspondence dinner? And we're still, there's this weird story about a Secret Service agent that was shot in the chest wearing body armor, and the body armor slowed the bullet down, but he got hit, and he was taken to the hospital, and he was treated, the Secret Service agent. And now there's all kinds of mixed up stuff about, well, was he shot by friendly fire? And they've apparently come out now and said, he was not shot by another agent or another law enforcement officer. They're saying that he was not the victim of a friendly fire incident. That's what they're saying. And that goes back and forth and back and forth. But if it wasn't friendly fire, then did the Democrat would-be assassin shoot the Secret Service agent in the chest through the body armor? That's something that we'd all like to know. And it's a lot of back and forth, back and forth. But as what I say about the Secret Service, you know, the truth is this crazy man got a room in the hotel, apparently a couple of days before the dinner itself. He brought his shotgun, pistols. You see, he got a K-bar, U.S. Marine Corps K-bar knife strapped to his torso, through his personage. And he had another nice-looking flip knife with him, too. And it looked like maybe he had two pistols on his belt. Is that what it looked like to you? That they released this photograph, two pistols, and he's got, I recognize, the K-bar knife, the combat knife, U.S. Marine Corps combat knife, the K-bar. K-bar was there. And he's got a K-bar lashed to his torso under his jacket. It looks like two pistols and then the 12-gauge shotgun. And he came sprinting through the magnetometers and so on. And a Secret Service agent was shot, and there's some mystery about that, and I hope they can sort that out. It shouldn't be too hard to straighten that out pretty soon. There's video everywhere. I think I saw a uniform division Secret Service officer fire a shot that hit a plainclothes Secret Service agent across the way from the magnetometers. I thought I saw that on day one, and I said at home, I said that looks like a friendly fire incident. And we're still sorting that out, and I don't know why, but it's Washington, so I guess it shouldn't come as a complete surprise. Isn't that amazing? Yes, it is. But J.D. Vance was on the television yesterday. It was on this Will Cain show on the Fox News Channel, and Vice President J.D. Vance said, well, what kind of a job do you think the Secret Service did? And I got to say, I think the Secret Service did their job. It's a complicated environment, a threat environment, a security environment. It's very large, sprawling. I've been to White House correspondence dinners in that room at that hotel more times than I can count, and other black tie dinners in that room for different events. And it's a big sprawling place, and there are a lot of, and look, the guy sprinted in. He came running by, and it's amazing that he was not shot and killed. And it's then he'd be another martyr for the Democrat cause. But he was taken into custody, lickety-split. And he really didn't, nobody, but one Secret Service agent was shot and hopefully just mildly, lightly wounded and not seriously wounded. And whether that was a friendly fire incident or not, they say he fired one shot from the 12-gauge pump-action shotgun that he had with him. But I didn't say anything about him pulling out a pistol, and so they're still sorting that out. But I got to say that the Secret Service, the They moved the Veep off the stage very quickly, the vice president, J.D. Vance. And I looked at it again yesterday. It's a matter of 3 to 5 seconds that the president is swarmed with Secret Service agents on the counter-assault team, the guys in combat gear with rifles and all that stuff. But J.D. Vance was asked, what kind of a job you think the Secret Service did? I think they did their job. And it's amazing that they got him alive. It's unfortunate that an agent was shot in what I think will turn out to be, even though they're now saying it was not a friendly fire incident. I think it will turn out to be a friendly fire incident. How else could it? It doesn't make any sense otherwise. Unless the guy was firing pistols magically while firing a shotgun, it doesn't make any sense. But Vice President J.D. Vance yesterday.
2: The thing that I really gained an appreciation for, Will, is what an amazing job the agents of the Secret Service do. You saw they went right to me. They went right to the President of the United States. They put their lives in harm's way. It's easy to forget that the reason they're there is for nights like what happened Saturday night. So I just feel very grateful to them and very grateful for what they do. And frankly, grateful to God that that agent who was shot was not seriously hurt.
0: Yeah, not seriously hurt, but he said that agent was hurt and thankfully not seriously hurt and body armor and all that. And now the reporting today is that there was no friendly fire incident. And I don't know how that makes sense. It just doesn't make sense to me. And I think that will change. Initial reports are always wrong, as I'm fond of saying. Because they so often are, and I've been paying attention for a long time now. Initial reports are always wrong. J.D. Vance said, listen, the Secret Service did great, got me, got the president, no time. Nobody was, you know, none of the good guys, a Secret Service agent, according to the vice president, was shot, but it's still, and not seriously wounded. Yes. Also, did you notice, I think I talked about this a couple of days ago, but not very much. The ICE agent, he was an ICE agent, right, in Minneapolis that shot and killed Democrat Party hero and martyr Renee Good, who was trying to run over a federal law enforcement agent while interfering with an ongoing federal law enforcement operation. And Renee Good was shot and killed. And the Democrats want to lynch the agent because they are the Klan. And they're the party of lynching people from trees over time. But that agent has been reassigned out of Minneapolis to another city where he has resumed his career and his work and has been assigned to do the same thing that he was doing in Minneapolis in another city. But, you know, the Democrats, they want to lynch everybody, the police. Michael Brown was shot and killed after attacking a police officer. And what was his name? Darren Wilson. And Darren Wilson, the police officer that shot 6'5", 295-pound, 18-year-old criminal stoner, Michael Brown, he got shot because he attacked a police officer in his car and became a hero of the Democrat Party and the media, but I repeat myself. And that officer not only had to leave his job, he had to leave the city, he had to leave the state, and there was reporting that he left the country because I think he was a sergeant, Darren Wilson, Officer Darren Wilson, because the Democrats, you know, there. And of course, their hero, St. George Floyd, was arrested. What was his name? The police officer? You got to know the names of the police officers. And the Democrats put him in prison. Put him on trial for murder because George Floyd died of a heart attack while resisting arrest. Derek Chauvin, I just remembered it. And Derek Chauvin, they put in prison where a Democrat stabbed him 22 times because the Democrat Party is a bloodthirsty gang of death cultists. That's who they are. And speaking of that, they also assassinated Charlie Kirk of Turning Point USA and Erica Kirk, his widow, not his wife, not his bride, his widow, because the Democrats murdered him. And most Democrats will actually defend murdering him because they think that he said something objectionable. And when he didn't, because whatever they think they know, they're wrong about. And amazing stuff. these people. Erica Kirk was at the correspondents' dinner when the gunfire began and the panic and assumed the crash position. Erica Kirk.
3: Seems to me that nothing will ever be enough for the evil in this world. Our country has become unrecognizable. These people have perverted the truth to the point that they motivated the murder of my husband. They've continuously tried to assassinate the president. And anyone who stands in their way is labeled hateful, racist, fascist, and every other trigger word that is grossly dishonest.
0: Yeah, she said the country is unrecognizable. It's Barack Obama promised the fundamental transformation of America. And he secured the ultimate power in the United States. And the Democrat Party is anti-civilizational. And they are waging an asymmetric civil war within our borders, within the borders of the United States. You may recall the sound at the correspondents' dinner on Saturday night. The Democrats are here. I got to tell you, from Reagan in Washington and Reagan in Germany, and it's our great caller earlier today, Warren. There have been 19 Republican presidents. Three of them have been shot and killed. That's one out of six. One out of six shot and killed. And as Warren pointed out, that's the same as playing Russian roulette. Take an old Smith & Wesson six shooter, put a bullet in one chamber in the cylinder, and play Russian roulette. That's what it is to be a Republican president. It's much safer if you're a Democrat, because Democrats are the murderers.
4: We are 5 days away from fundamentally transforming the United States of America.

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18: A Democrat member of the House of Representatives from Massachusetts, one of those six states where there are no Republican representatives, even though they have about 40% of the voting population. Zero seats in the House of Representatives because was with his pals on CNN and Aaron Burnett. And listen to this. He believes that the Secretary of War, Pete Hegseth, might have to be executed, might have to be killed by these guys in the state, these communists who murder everybody. That he's not Trotsky, you know, Secretary of War, Pete Hegseth, but says blowing up drug trafficking boats out of Venezuela is just like Nazis in World War II. Here we go. And Pete Hegseth might have to be executed.
19: There's been press reporting on some of these individuals who've been killed who are clearly not war criminals. And on top of that, we then have
18: criminals.
19: The strike where
18: they're drug traffickers
19: and hit it again, a double tap, just purely to kill these survivors who were clinging to wreckage. You know, it's interesting, Aaron, another historical analogy, back in World War II, the Allies tried Nazi submarine captains for doing this exact same thing. And guess what the conclusion was? They got executed. Listen to that, Mr. Secretary.
18: See, there you go. Democrat congressman from Massachusetts, Seth Moulton. Listen to that, Mr. Secretary. You're a Nazi U-boat captain, and we're going to have to execute you like it's World War II, and you're a war criminal because the Democrats. Just amazing people. Yeah, he's from
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0: from ABC News. I'm Brian Clark. Noon Eastern is the deadline for the government to certify that it's removed President Trump's name from the Kennedy Center. A court extended the deadline by 12 hours because of the weather in Washington, D.C. Removal of the president's name from the building's facade began Friday night. Representative Joyce Beatty of Ohio was there. She spoke to a group of people. The Democrat had sued after the name was changed last year to add the president's name, and a court agreed that only Congress had the authority to change the Kennedy Center's name.
1: The Kennedy Center was here and doing fine before Donald Trump, and it will be here and doing fine after Donald Trump.
0: Meanwhile, there's growing optimism that the U.S.-Iran war is close to a resolution, says ABC's Michelle Franzen.
2: The push to end the war may be entering a decisive new phase. U.S. and Iranian officials are both pointing to new momentum and the possibility of a deal within days. A senior administration official briefing reporters saying there is an 80 to 85% chance it will happen in the next couple of days. And Iran's foreign minister says a deal has never been closer.
0: Iranian state media says the funeral and burial of the supreme leader will begin on July 4th. He was killed in the opening attack launched by the U.S. and Israel in February. President Trump said on social media that the U.S. military had killed the leader of the Tren de Aragua gang in a military strike. He did not say where it took place. Authorities in Midland, Texas say 11 people were shot, one of them fatally in a mass shooting Friday. New details about what led up to it, says ABC's Alex Stone.
3: Police had been looking for 45-year-old Victor Mata Villarreal after they say he fled a traffic stop and opened fire at a Midland officer late Wednesday night. He was wanted for attempted capital murder of an officer. But then Friday, police say they got a call of an active shooter.
0: Villarreal was later found dead. You're listening to ABC News.
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6: From the WTAX Wild Thrift and Sniff News Center, I'm Sammy Johnson. A bill headed to Governor Pritzker's desk could protect medical records related to abortion and gender-affirming care provided in Illinois.
7: We've heard from patients from other states who have traveled to Illinois and were dropped by their primary care physician once their physician saw via their electronic medical records that they got an abortion.
6: State Senator Selena Villanueva says the Reproductive Health Records Privacy Act will ensure people receiving care in Illinois will not have their sensitive records shared without their consent. Authorities Friday arrested a 45-year-old Springfield man on multiple criminal sexual charges. St. Louis County Sheriff's detectives took Vincent Kalol into custody on an arrest warrant after receiving information a 15-year-old victim had been sexually assaulted at Kalol's residence. An investigation uncovered previously unreported crimes committed by Kalol. He's charged with predatory criminal sexual assault, and aggravated criminal sexual abuse. Additional charges could be issued pending further investigation. 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The forecast from WAND-TV, some sun and clouds today, highs in the low 80s and lows in the low 60s. Scattered thunderstorms tonight, gusty winds and small hail are possible, low in the low 60s. Partly cloudy tomorrow, highs in the upper 70s and lows in the mid 50s. A mix of sun and clouds on Monday, highs in the low 80s and lows in the low 60s. I'm Sammy Johnson on your number one for breaking news in the capital city. Get more news at capitalcitynow.com.
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4: Good morning and happy Saturday, Central Illinois, here to WAND Forecast. After a partly cloudy start to the day, we're tracking showers and thunderstorms moving in for the afternoon. Temperatures top off in the low 80s today.
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0: From ABC News, I'm Brian Clark. An Iranian government spokesman says that hopes for a deal to end the war with the U.S. are not a final agreement, but an understanding that outlines the general outlines of the disputed issues. What does that mean? ABC's Selena Wang says it's not entirely clear.
1: Trump says Iran will promise never to build or obtain a nuclear weapon, but that promise is not new. In fact, it was in the very first paragraph of the nuclear deal negotiated under President Obama, a deal that Trump tore up and still repeatedly criticizes to this day.
0: President Trump shared an image on social media of a statement from Pakistan's prime minister suggesting that a deal between the U.S. and Iran to end the war could be finalized within 24 hours. Meanwhile, the U.S. continues military action, this time, according to the president, with a successful strike on a Venezuelan cartel leader. ABC's Gio Benitez has more.
2: The president posted a video of the strike on social media, and he wrote that U.S. forces coordinated with Venezuelan leaders to target Hector Guerrero Flores. Officials claim that Guerrero Flores was one of the top leaders of the Tren de Aragua cartel, also known as TDA. Last year, Guerrero Flores was indicted in New York federal court on charges of racketeering and lending support to terrorists.
0: The Trump administration faces a noon Eastern deadline to certify that the government's removed the president's name from the Kennedy Center for the Performing Arts. It's after a judge rejected a last-minute bid to delay the removal. The original court order stated that a name change required an act of Congress. Powerful storms possible for parts of the Midwest today. Friday's severe weather may have caused a deadly tent collapse at a church celebration in rural Bedford County, Virginia. One person was killed, more than 20 hurt. Acting Fire and Rescue Chief Abby Johnston says
3: the folks that observed it that were on scene indicated that when the high winds came through, very quickly the tent just catastrophically failed.
0: You're listening.
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6: From the WTAX Wild Thrift and Sniff News Center, I'm Sammy Johnson. The governor may sign a bill which is intended to help reduce drug prices by regulating so-called 340B contracts. The program by that name was created to improve access to safety net hospitals and clinics. Hospital leaders accuse the drug companies of limiting access to meds, as the 340Bs can only sign one drug contract.
7: During a time when the federal government is cutting funding for health care for families across the state, we should be doing everything we can to bring vital resources to support patients and their health care providers. Resources like 340B that cost nothing to taxpayers or the state of Illinois.
6: That's State Representative Anna Moeller. Opponents say there's no evidence the program really helps Illinoisans. A Springfield man is in custody on charges that he sexually assaulted a 15-year-old victim in 2024. 45-year-old Vincent Collole was arrested Friday and charged with predatory criminal sexual assault, and aggravated criminal sexual abuse. The victim alleges the incidents occurred at Collole's residence. The investigation by DCFS and Sangamon County Sheriff's detectives uncovered previously unreported crimes as well. The investigation continues with the possibility of additional charges. 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The forecast from WAND TV. Today, some sun and clouds, highs in the low 80s and lows in the low 60s. Scattered thunderstorms tonight, gusty winds and small hail is possible, low in the low 60s. I'm Sammy Johnson, WTAX News.
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0: Rising from the heart of the swamp, a beacon of truth is casting its light. 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
1: All right, 844-484-3872, 844-4 the USA. That's the way to join us today from coast to coast. From sea to shining sea on yet another busy, busy news day. Missiles flying, 49 Tomahawks hitting in Iran overnight. The President of the United States revealing all of this today, saying, hey, you've got a lot more on the way. I need a deal from you, son. Now's the time. Now's the time. It is so good to be with you as always. We've got the president has released a series of statements today. In fact, this morning, apparently he was on the phone overnight with Trey Yangs to the Fox News Channel. And I don't know if he's the only guy who can bring a phone into the Situation Room. Probably is the case. He's the president of the United States, so he's probably the sole exception here. But he's got his phone and he's talking to Trey Yangs, giving him updates on what exactly was going down in Iran overnight. Here's some of the summary from Trey this morning. Take a listen to this.
2: Speaking from the Situation Room, President Trump told Fox News 49 Tomahawk missiles hit locations as close as 40 miles from the capital of Tehran. Positions were also targeted along the southwestern part of Iran. The president described the strikes as violent and vicious. Also, President Trump says top Iranian officials called him directly, asking him to stop the bombing.
1: Please stop. Please. We beg of you. Yeah, no, that's not going to happen. You know, what happened, of course, earlier this week was that the Iranians struck an Apache helicopter with our soldiers inside of it, flying this thing, and they strike it. And the president revealed this unbelievable detail that the drone, the weapon, went directly between the two pilots of this helicopter, right into the cockpit, wedged between them. And then they had to figure out very quickly how to bring this thing down, get out of the helicopter before it could explode. And they get out, they get saved by this sea drone that the United States used in a rescue for the first time in this kind of situation. An amazing story. But that couldn't go unanswered, obviously. So what has happened since yesterday is the Trump administration, the military, has now struck a number of Iranian targets. As you hear, the president shooting 49 Tomahawk missiles. They are striking all sorts of systems. They're trying to hit the air defense systems in Iran, communication sites, military surveillance. And think about the order of events here. If you're taking out surveillance, air defense, and communication, what does that mean? What does that mean? Well, it sounds like a phase, doesn't it? It sounds like you are blinding them and their ability to detect what comes next, which is to hit targets deeper into the country if necessary. And sure enough, the president today has announced on Truth Social that there's going to be another round of strikes tonight. The United States will be hitting Iran, whose Navy, Air Force, radar, anti-aircraft, and all other forms of defense, together with most of its offensive capability, are gone. Very hard tonight, he says. We're going to hit them very hard tonight. At some point in the not-too-distant future, we will be taking Karg Island, he says, and other oil infrastructure points, and assume total control of their oil and gas markets, much like we have in Venezuela, which is working out brilliantly, for both Venezuela and the United States of America. Thank you for your attention to this matter, President Donald J. Trump. Now, it's funny, I'm already seeing today, in the reaction to this Truth Social post, that the president said, we're invading Karg Island. We're doing an invasion now. We're going to seize the whole island. Now, you see what he said here. At some point in the not too distant future, we will be taking Karg Island. It is yet another call to action for the Iranians. How many times can the president lay out the stakes here for these guys? You want to make a deal? Do it. If you don't make a deal, we're going to stay on the move here. We're going to blow up more of your stuff. We're already knocking out your eyes and ears. So we're going to be able to take out everything. We can take out the IRGC. We can destroy whatever we want at this point. The president's still not destroying the bridges and the power plants. Remember, that's all always been a part of the conversation. He keeps bringing that up. And even today on Fox, he said, look, I don't want to do it. I'm not trying to disable the Iranian people here. I really do not want to see them suffer. But if that's the only option I have, I'm going to take it. So this is you know, this is obviously, this is demonstrating to us that whatever efforts, however close we were to scoring a deal with Iran, the president is sick and tired of the crap right now. He feels like he's being strung along. He doesn't like it. He says that they've been tapping him along, and he says, I'm done with it. I'm done. In fact, Pete Hegseth was out yesterday at Central Command and revealed this. That's down in Tampa, Florida. He stepped up to a microphone and explained that the president is done with this. We're going to use some military pressure now.
3: Good afternoon, everybody. It's good to be here at U.S. Central Command. Admiral Cooper, the commander of CENTCOM, was going to be here with me. We just got done with detailed briefings. But, of course, he is busy because CENTCOM, Central Command, will be busy tonight because President Trump said we will be hitting Iran hard, and we will be. Because Iran has a chance to make a good deal, a great deal, to codify what they said they've been willing to do, and they haven't been willing to do it. So, as President Trump said, they've been tapping. You can see when someone's trying to tap on a deal. Instead, they're going to have tap bombs dropping on key facilities in Iran from the United States of America. And that's not because we want to restart anything we don't have to restart. It's because the War Department is prepared to set the terms to ensure that we get the kind of deal President Trump expects. And Admiral Cooper and the team here at CENTCOM has done a phenomenal job from the beginning on Epic Fury and through this blockade, ensuring that we have a chance to reach that end state, which is Iran will never have a nuclear weapon, which they say they don't want. And so since we're so close to that negotiated deal, if that's the case, they should step up and do it.
1: Yeah, we're going to kind of punch them into submission here to get them to put that signature on a piece of paper and get this thing started, actually start handing over that nuclear material. And as you heard from Trey Yinks a moment ago, Iran was calling President Trump last night directly saying, hey, please stop. And the president's like, please sign the deal. That's what I'm asking of you. The Iranians did spaz out overnight. They launched missiles in a couple of directions, in the direction of Bahrain, Kuwait, and Jordan, in no way endearing their regional neighbors who are all angry at Iran and are trying to get the United States to knock Iran's crap off here. Bahrain, Kuwait, and Jordan, all places where we have U.S. military presence, and Iran didn't lay a glove on us. All of that was shot down, and Iran, once again, feckless here as a military matter. And the president says, hey, we're gonna keep hitting them. Here he is this morning on Fox. They did ask him about the Karg Island stuff. You know, what are we going to do, that major oil export area? Listen to this.
4: You know, look, my preference has always been take Karg Island. That's been, Brian knows that. I spoke to him a long time ago. Lawrence knows it. I spoke to him a long time ago. I said my preference would be that. I don't know that America has the stomach for it, to be honest with you. You're going to make a fortune. But I don't know that America has the stomach. I think they'd like to see us come home. But we did it with Venezuela. Venezuela's worked out great for everybody. We've taken millions and millions of barrels of oil out of Venezuela. We brought them to Houston and various other places, Louisiana, where you know, refineries that we have that are incredible. They're going 24 hours a day, making a fortune. And, you know, I like that in this case, too. But I'm not sure that right. America has a long time, you know, it's a little longer process, something that's a guarantee if I want to do it.
5: Mr. President.
4: But I'm not sure the country has the appetite for it. Does that make sense to you?
5: I understand what
4: you're... As good as it is. By the way, as good as it is, that's always been my number one thing. But as good as it is, I'm not sure the country has the appetite for it. And that's okay. I understand.
1: Well, in other words, I think what he's hinting at here is that if we take Karg Island, we'd have to take it. We'd have to have troops to take it. When the president says the United States doesn't have an appetite to see our troops in peril, that's definitely true. I think Americans all across our country are very hesitant about the use of our troops in these very dangerous situations, and have placed a lot of trust in the president here to resolve this in a way that spares as many American lives as humanly possible. We want to denuclearize Iran, get that important Strait of Hormuz wide open, and get the global economy absolutely humming. And the president, to this very hour, he really thinks that he can still score a deal here with Iran. That's the theme here. He's not talking about any of this in past tense. He's not saying, I'm done with deal making. I'm done with extending offers here. But he is saying that we're going to hit them very, very hard for what they've done and what they haven't done yet. Which is come to the table and actually sign this deal. Now, in the midst of all of this, I'm going to carry you through some

0: have been locked down, and others are being evacuated due to a hazardous materials incident. Three sources familiar and the local fire department say. Pentagon spokesman Sean Parnell confirmed all of this. Systems within the Pentagon, quote, have detected an air quality issue necessitating precautionary measures until we determine its significance. You got that? So they have these sensors to detect the air quality in the Pentagon. He says there's an issue. This is a precautionary measure to lock down this portion of the Pentagon. We'll see what we're dealing with here. Response teams are in place, ready to support building occupants. So much more ahead as the news keeps developing here on The Vince Show.
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6: Yeah, a lot of developments with Iran right now. Scott Bessent this week, apparently I saw the Eric Darty on his excellent X account. He posted a clip of this. Scott Bessent said that any damage that Iran does to its Gulf neighbors, that they're popping off right now. They're attacking all these various countries around them. All the damage that they do will be paid for with seized Iranian funds. Isn't that amazing? So the Iran, which it wants access to all of this sanctioned money, and this is the carrot that the Trump administration is holding out. Like, hey, you turn over your nuclear material, we'll give access to all that sanctioned money again. We'll phase it in as you give us what we want. You know, no dust, no dollars. Scott Bessent says, you're not going to get all of it back because some of it's going to be used for all the damage you're inflicting on your Gulf neighbors. Listen to this.
7: The economic side, in terms of what we've done, and a big mistake that the Iranians made was attacking their GCC neighbors, their neighbors in the Gulf, because we had many very good allies who maybe weren't completely transparent with us on the money, Iranian money that was in their banking systems, all of a sudden became very compliant in terms of being willing to turn over accounts or help us freeze, block accounts. And then the third part was the incredible blockade. I really think it's the economic blockade of funds and the physical blockade of the ships not going in or out of the Iranian ports. Karga Island is shut down. That's our big oil loading facilities, and that means that they're going to have to start taking down the wells soon.
6: Yeah, they're in a bad way right now, Iran. They're running out of options here. Which is why the president is putting this last squeeze on them. Hopefully it's the last squeeze to get them to the table to actually sign on to a deal here. The president this morning, he was telling Fox, it's so ridiculous that there's still people in the media who are making claims like, Iran is winning. Iran is stronger now. Iran is strong. What are you talking
8: about? You know, the deal is a very good deal. The problem with the deal is that it could be the greatest deal in history. They could wave the white flag of surrender. They could say, we surrender, we're finished, we've had it. The United States is the greatest power. Praise be to Allah. And they could do all of this. They could say it loud and clear. And the fake news would say it was a great victory for Iran. I mean, it's the craziest thing I've ever seen. We're killing them. It's killing them. They have no Navy. They have no Air Force. They have no anti-aircraft. You know, we're flying planes over the middle of Tehran. And they have no idea what we're there. We've knocked out all of their radar, all of their anti-aircraft, much of their missiles. They have probably less than 20%, we think about 20%. Most of their launchers, the missile launchers, which are quite important, their drone capacity is way down. You see it. I mean, it's way down. Their attacks are very minor. They're finished. And yet, the fake news, just like with the election, the fake news is out there saying, wow, Iran is doing just so well. Trump is doing terribly. I watched it yesterday, one of the shows for 5 minutes. I haven't seen the show in a long while. this fake Joe Scarborough talking about how well Iran is doing. I'm saying, where do they come from? It's just the craziest thing.
6: You can tell he hasn't watched Scarborough in a while. You know why? Because he hasn't been posting about it. He posted about it yesterday on Truth Social, calling him, I don't know what he called him, but he was making fun of him for being lousy. But he hasn't posted in a while about that, which I guarantee you really annoys them. They're not annoyed by being attacked. They're annoyed by being ignored. The fact that nobody knows what they're up to. The president accidentally bumped into Ms. Now. He's watching the network probably by accident. And then he's like, what are they talking about? Man, they're stupid. He posts to Truth Social about it. It's funny. This ceasefire window where there was less action going on has provided us a tremendous opportunity to gather intelligence. Pete Hegseth said yesterday that we really have their number now. And that the ceasefire provided a great opportunity for us to get great intel on what's happening inside of that country.
4: Well, let's just say this command has used the ceasefire wisely and with great efficiency to ensure that we are refining our intelligence and target sets in a way that are far, far beyond even the beginning of Epic Fury. And that's a part of what I had a chance to see today. So when you see the commencement of Epic Fury, if a conflict were to have to recommence, our ability to target, our ability to sense, our ability to see, our ability to get into networks has only been vastly improved over time. So, and that's certainly what the commanders relayed to me. So the historic success of Epic Fury would only be built upon, whether it's personnel, locations, capabilities, you name it. And again, remember, Iran doesn't have a defense industrial base, and what they have is extremely limited, meaning they don't have the ability right now to make more missiles or make more drones. What they have is what they have, and if they've dug it out, we'll strike it again if we need to. So we know the terms, and we've got always more capability.
6: Yeah, this is a story that this audience is familiar with. You know that. Over 100 ballistic missiles a month is what they used to be producing. Now they're down to between 0 and 5. The pressure is on. Will they finally come to their senses? We'll see. More ahead on The Vince Show.
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0: Good afternoon and happy Saturday, Central Illinois. Here's your WAND forecast. We're heading into this afternoon with showers and thunderstorms. Some of them may go severe, so stay weather aware today. Temperatures top off in the low 80s. We'll get a little break from the rain in the early evening, but rain and thunder will return as we head into late tonight and overnight before we're back to drier, cooler air for our Sunday. I'm meteorologist Aliyah Colon.
1: From the WTAX Wild Thrift and Smith News Center, I'm Sammy Johnson. The governor may sign a bill which is intended to help reduce drug prices by regulating so-called 340B contracts. The program by that name was created to improve access to safety net hospitals and clinics. Hospital leaders, though, accuse the drug companies of limiting access to medicine, as the 340Bs can only sign one drug contract.
2: During a time when the federal government is cutting funding for health care for families across the state, we should be doing everything we can to bring vital resources to support patients and their health care providers. Resources like 340B that cost nothing to taxpayers or the state of Illinois.
1: That's State Representative Anna Moeller. Opponents say there's no evidence the program really helps Illinoisans. National Weather Service confirms an EF1 tornado in Springfield Wednesday night. Multiple lines of storms passed through Illinois, including a derecho that caused widespread damage. In Springfield, the Animal Protective League and Abraham Lincoln Capital Airport both suffered heavy damage. None of the animals at the APL were injured, however. The Lincoln Office of NWS says severe storms are possible again tonight into the overnight hours. Expected hazards include large hail and winds up to 60 miles per hour. Authorities Friday arrested a 45-year-old Springfield man on multiple criminal sexual charges. Sangamon County Sheriff's detectives took Vincent Kalul into custody on an arrest warrant after receiving information a 15-year-old victim had been sexually assaulted at Kalul's residence, an investigation uncovered previously on reported crimes committed by Kalul. He's charged with predatory criminal sexual assault, and aggravated criminal sexual abuse. Additional charges could be issued pending further investigation. I'm Sammy Johnson, WTAX News.
3: Hi, I'm Officer Chris Jones, Crime Stoppers Coordinator for Sangamon and Menard Counties. This week, Crime Stoppers is seeking information to assist the Springfield Fire Department in reference to an arson that occurred on June 1st at JC's Park in Springfield. Around 5 p.m., firefighters responded to the park due to someone setting fire to the playground equipment. This fire caused extensive damage, destroying a large portion of the playground and resulting in an estimated $70,000 in damage. Anyone who may have been in the area that witnessed suspicious activity, observed the individuals near the playground, or has information about those responsible, call Crime Stoppers anonymously at 217-788-8427, submit a tip on our website, or use the P3 app. Even the smallest detail could help identify the suspects involved. If your tip results in an arrest, you could receive a cash reward up to $2,500. 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
7: All right, we got a lot more to get to, including some big Justice Department announcements today. Saving children. The Trump administration has been very good about this, saving the kids. But before we get there, though, some more Iran conversation. Donna wants to do that. She's calling in, listening in the nation's capital on WMAL. Hello, Donna. You're on the Vince Show.
8: Hi, Vince. Amazing show as always. I enjoy you and your staff over there so much. You do a great job with this program, and you get better every day. My comment is this. The big losers in with Iran are the Iranian people. The MEK and the IRGC are the enemies of the Iranian people. We're watching what happened in Belfast. The exact same thing happened to Iran in 1979, which is how they imported the Arab groups in, the terror groups in, to take over Iran. And they've been suppressed for 47 years. And I've done a lot of research on this, and it's amazing how certain controlled oppositions are trying to suppress the true narrative, which is obviously President Trump knows what he's doing, and it has a lot to do with the banking and all that overseas. It's all tied together. Eventually, I guess it'll come out, but, you know, it's the world's civic duty to help raise up those poor oppressed people. They've dealt with it for so many decades. There are diasporas all over the world.
9: Yeah.
8: And I think it's overdue. I think, you know, we got to stand behind them. Forget the IRGC and forget the MEK. They're enemies of the Iranian people.
7: Yeah, well, the IRGC are the troublemakers here, clearly. I mean, you've got the extremists in the IRGC who are trying to upend any chance of a deal, which is why anytime you see military action that's generally attributed to Iran, you should think IRGC, because there are clearly forces there that are trying to stop a real deal from happening. But if you're like me, Donna, and I know you are in so many ways, you should have some hope here for the Iranian people too. This is one of the spillover benefits exists for them, which is if the president can score a good deal here, which is get the actual nuclear material out and open up the Strait of Hormuz and then get to a place where the sanctions can then begin to be relieved against the regime there. The future is very bright for the Iranian people. The future is very, very bright. So they will be epic beneficiaries of this deal. Although priority one for the president is not the Iranian people. It's denuclearizing Iran and getting the global economy humming. The Iranian people will benefit from that big time. So I'd have some art here. You know, continue to say your prayers as always, but I think that the president could score big for them in the process. And If I was Persian, I'd be rooting on Donald Trump right now. I think that would be a very wise idea. Donna, thank you for the compliment and the call today. Appreciate you for that. Thanks very much. Let me get to hey Jim, just a quick life update for you. You know this, but I'll share some more detail with you. I was at the congressional baseball game last night in Washington D.C. I attended it at the invitation of the great people at Hillsdale College. They invited me to come join them, and I was like, great, I love Hillsdale. I'm a huge fan of Hillsdale. And we went over there and joined the group, and we were watching the congressional baseball game, and I got to see Eric Schmidt, the Missouri senator, pull off these now SportsCenter-level acrobatics. They featured him on – did you see this, Jim? They featured him on SportsCenter. He was number five. I don't know why he was number five, but he should have been higher up. He did a diving.
10: It's a U.S. senator making a catch like that. It should have been number one.
7: Not only did he make a catch like that, it was a genuinely athletic play. It was the kind, I mean, I'm not saying it was pro level. Let's not get crazy. But you do watch him, and he definitely goes horizontal. He's in midair, horizontal, with an epic catch in the outfield yesterday in Washington, D.C. for this congressional baseball game, where, by the way, the Republicans, I think this is the sixth straight year they've done this, destroyed the Democrats, an 11-2 victory over the Democrats. Democrats are still trying to figure out how to throw a ball. Meanwhile, the Republicans, they had some athletes on their side. This is what SportsCenter sounded like today.
11: Congressional baseball?
12: Oh, okay.
11: Are we talking politics here? Republicans versus Democrats. That's Missouri Senator Eric Schmidt. Show me something
12: happening?
11: Show me state.
7: They put all the graphics over him, too. It's really funny. Just like, you know, SportsCenter, like next generation level graphics as he's running across the field. It is pretty epic. I mean, every little boy, you know, dreams to show up in a highlight reel for some incredible athletic feat. So good for him. I think his face was bleeding, though, because he like landed in the dirt right on his face. He really went for it, Jim, and I was very impressed. So it was cool to see Eric Schmidt do that. It was also funny, Congressman Tim Burchett, who we love, we've had him on the show a bunch. He went up for an at bat yesterday, and he didn't make it to first base. I think he either was out on a fly or they caught him at first base. But regardless, The reason I bring it up is because they call his name out. It's funny because they have the stadium announcers doing the announcements. And now, coming up to the plate, and there's Tim Bergshit. It was great. And they let him use metal bats. No requirement for a wood bat like Major League Baseball. You know, let's get some velocity to these shots, the best we can do. So he gets out there, takes his swing. And I look down into the stands right beneath me. And there is his entire staff. And I know it's his staff because they're the only group of people who are enthusiastically standing for him. Although the rest of the stadium should have been. I was enthusiastically standing for him. And on their jerseys, Jim, on the back of their jerseys, it said Dad Gum. Every single, you know, where the name would normally go, it just said Dad Gum on all of their jerseys. I was like, yeah, that's definitely Tim Burchett's staff. It's funny. Every interview he does with me, it's like Dad Gum, Dad Gum, Dad Gum, Dad Gum, Dad Gum. By the end of it, I want to counter. I want to know how many times he said it. But that was cool. And so, and those are two guys I really like. So it's cool to see them in those circumstances. I can't say the same for the rest of Congress, though. Alex Padilla was out there. I think he was pitching at one point for the Democrats. And whoever I was sitting next to, I was giving them fun facts about each of the lawmakers who was on the field. I was like, that guy assaulted the DHS secretary. Padilla. Remember that? When he charged Kristi Noem on stage, and they had to tackle him and drag him out of the room. Yeah, he's just crazy stuff. The Department of Justice today had a big announcement for us involving going after these people who would do harm to children. And Todd Blanche and company, they've been great. I love that Todd Blanche has a full nomination now to become the Attorney General of the United States on a full-time basis. Three illegal aliens today from Guatemala were indicted for crimes related to unaccompanied alien children, including smuggling and fraud charges, according to the Justice Department today, which is, I'm just glad to see these guys getting taken down. Here's what we've got. This is Todd Blanche making the announcement. Take a listen here.
9: Today we are announcing of three individuals, Maritza Kawik Koch, her brother, Carlos Augustin Kawik Koch, and Gladys Marina Call Chen. This was out of the Northern District of Ohio. All three are illegal aliens from Guatemala who allegedly took part in a wide-ranging conspiracy to smuggle more than a dozen children into the United States by scamming the system and exploiting the loopholes created by the last administration. This is one example, one indictment, but it is not unique. There are over 15,500 super sponsor cases that we have identified along with DHS. And again, these super sponsor cases are when somebody sponsors more than three children, unrelated, and they're unaccompanied minors that come in the United States.
7: Sounds like human trafficking to me. You're not related to the kids, but you're somehow bringing them all into the country. And there's a ton of them, super sponsors.
9: I also want to announce today, from the same district in Ohio, the Northern District, the sentencing of another criminal illegal alien who was convicted, also from Guatemala. He was a 27-year-old man who came to the United States, smuggled in a 14-year-old child by submitting false paperwork and lying on the forms, claiming to be her brother, proceeded to sexually assault this young woman. And these two cases, while only two, help explain how what was going on is really the stuff of nightmares.
7: Yeah, it was rampant, though. These are two cases, and here Todd Blanche is explaining that the trafficking nightmare created by the Biden administration was far more widespread. Listen to this.
9: More than 475,000 unaccompanied children entered the United States during the Biden administration.
7: And I just remind you something else. Democrats, you know, Ro Khanna and all these guys, they keep pretending like they care about the well-being of children. What about the Epstein story? What about the Epstein story, they say suddenly, joining the rest of us who've been saying it for years. And then they have no interest whatsoever in the fact that it's their party that is responsible for the largest human sex trafficking operation against children in modern history.
9: 475,000. Over 300,000 cannot be accounted for at the end of 2024. The way that this happened was typically because the criminals calling themselves sponsors trafficked these children to the border, usually committing fraud to do so. And oftentimes the children were abused, assaulted, and certainly exploited. In some cases, individuals would sponsor multiple children, which required them to lie to government personnel and on government forms, claiming they were close relatives when in fact they were not. They would use fake or stolen identities and make other false claims during the application process in order to obtain custody of the children.
7: Disgusting.
9: I think I'm stating the obvious, that when government fails to protect our borders, it is the most vulnerable who suffer. And this department and this administration has zero tolerance for unlawful activity and is committed to protecting children who suffered the consequences of open borders.
7: Now, there were reporters at this news conference when Todd Blanche said all this who were very defensive of the Biden administration. They were upset that Todd Blanche would say things like this, that the Biden administration was responsible for these horrors. So this is a real exchange today. A reporter saying to Todd Blanche, what evidence do you have that they were encouraging human trafficking? Listen.
12: To say that it was encouraged, though, is quite a charge. I mean, what evidence do you have of that?
9: They say, what evidence have of what?
12: To say that it was encouraged, this behavior, is quite a charge.
9: Well, you can insert whatever word you want. I said encouraged. If you know there's a problem and you're in a position of leadership to stop it and you don't stop it, what word should I use? I mean, I use the word encouraged. If it isn't as if this was a single day problem. You have a situation that happened over a number of years. They knew it was happening. It was brought to their attention it was happening. And they didn't do anything to stop it. As a matter of fact, when you look at the end of 2024 and there were 300,000, like you just think in your mind that number and that number of young children. And then we had no idea where they were in this country. I mean, I continue to use the words encouraged.
7: Disgraceful. So. Disgraceful. Javier Becerra, who was responsible for so much of this as the head of HHS, he said out loud that they wanted to turn this into a Henry Ford-style assembly line to bring kids into the country. Susan Rice, who was one of the people who was really running the Biden White House, she admitted that the reason all these kids were pouring in was because of the Biden administration's policies. Now, she didn't do this in public. She scribbled it in a memo that eventually became public. But these guys knew what they were doing. So encouraged is almost generous to these guys. Encouraged. They were facilitating it. They were running a human trafficking operation. And they were doing it at your expense. And so in addition to watching the people who are being prosecuted today, rightfully so, for abusing children in the most horrific of ways, boy, I'd like to see some of these government officials brought in too. Put some handcuffs on them for what they've done to our country. I've got a lot more ahead coming up on The Vince Show.
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15: Yeah, so it's a big story if you're catching all the people who are hurting children. I think that's a massive story. And so you'd think the media would be concentrated on it. Instead, one of the questions today at the briefing that the Justice Department gave was to try and advance a conspiracy theory that Kash Patel is drunk on the job all the time. Are you a drunkard? Listen to this exchange.
8: Sorry, you had more to tell. Sorry.
11: Respond directly to the allegations in the Atlantic article that your unexplained absences created a national security risk. And beyond that, can you say definitively that you have not been intoxicated or absent during your tenure as FBI director?
16: I can say unequivocally that I never listen to the fake news mafia. And as when they get louder, it just means I'm doing my job. This FBI director has been on the job twice as many days as every director before me. What that means is I've taken half as many days off as those before me. What that means is I've taken a third less vacation than those before me. What that means is that this FBI with this Department of Justice has dropped the murder rate 20 points. What that means is this FBI with this Department of Justice has captured 8.
15: Yeah, that's true. Top 10. You know, if he was hammered the whole time and they dropped the murder rate to the record lows, I'd be for it. Like, keep chugging, brother. Whatever you do is working.
16: The most wanted fugitives in the world, twice as many as the Biden administration did in its entire 4 years. What that means is this FBI has seized enough fentanyl off the streets to kill 178 million Americans, a 31% increase. What that means is this FBI and this DOJ has arrested 43% more spies in 14 months than the entirety of the Biden administration. What that means is this FBI has seen a reduction in opioid overdose deaths up to 20% alone. What that means is that we have found 6,300 child victims, 6,300 families have their kids back. That is a 22% increase from the Biden administration. I'm on the job. I'm the first one in. I'm the last one out. I'm like an everyday American who loves his country, loves the sport of hockey, and champions my friends when they raise a gold medal and invite me in to celebrate. I've never been intoxicated on the job, and that is why we filed a $250 million defamation lawsuit. And any one of you that wants to participate, bring it on. I'll see you in court.
15: He sounds like the most functional alcoholic ever, actually, because this is, I'm of course joking, but don't sue me, Cash. No, the reason I say that is like, it's like so ridiculous. If he was drunk all the time, do you think he would have that grasp of the facts? Do you think he would have access to all of that data right now? Do you think he would be obsessed with all these details in a way that he could just rattle them off the top of his head immediately in a press conference like that? No, I know what that is. I've seen that before. That's work ethic. What you just witnessed is work ethic. He barely has time to drink. It'll slow him down. You don't want to slow down Cash. Keep the pace, brother. We're with you. We've got a lot more to get to here on the program. A lot more to get to. Coming up, I've got fascinating details about what's going on in our country. Stay with me.

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3: Happy Saturday, Central Illinois. Here's your WAND forecast. We're heading into this afternoon with showers and thunderstorms. Some of them may go severe, so stay weather aware today. Temperatures top off in the low 80s. We'll get a little break from the rain in the early evening, but rain and thunder will return as we head into late tonight and overnight before we're back to drier, cooler air for our Sunday. I'm meteorologist Alia Colon.
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5: From ABC News. Mike Dubusky, the Justice Department has certified that President Trump's name has been removed from all physical signage on the Kennedy Center. It comes after a judge last month ruled the president couldn't rename the performing arts venue or renovate it unless Congress approves the plans. Peace negotiations between the U.S. and Iran are moving forward, and there's the potential the two sides will sign a memorandum of understanding in the coming days. ABC senior White House correspondent Selena Wang says Iran will get relief from sanctions, but as for drawing down its nuclear efforts...
6: Trump says Iran will promise never to build or obtain a nuclear weapon, but that promise is not new. In fact, it was in the very first paragraph of the nuclear deal negotiated under President Obama, a deal that Trump tore up and still repeatedly criticizes to this day.
5: Today, a spokesperson for Iran's Ministry of Foreign Affairs said the focus is on ending the war on all fronts, including Lebanon, and it was decided not to discuss the nuclear issue. New details on what led up to a mass shooting in Midland, Texas, where 11 people were shot, one fatally.
7: Police had been looking for 45-year-old Victor Mata Villarreal after they say he fled a traffic stop and opened fire at a Midland officer late Wednesday night. He was wanted for attempted capital murder of an officer. But then Friday, police say they got a call of an active shooter.
5: ABC's Alex Stone. About 200,000 people are without power after a bout of severe weather across the Midwest, including at least 7 tornadoes. ABC's Ravi Baichwal was in hard-hit Maryville, Indiana.
8: There's a state of emergency in Maryville. We're told that at least 200 homes and buildings have been damaged and destroyed, that including Andrean High School, which is where we are right now. It's a Catholic high school. It was hit very hard by this storm, and the town spokesperson saying that this area has a lot of damage.
5: More severe weather is in the forecast today for the region. 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
5: President Trump says U.S. forces killed a notorious Venezuelan cartel leader in a military strike. Here's ABC's Gio Benitez.
12: The president posted a video of the strike on social media, and he wrote that U.S. forces coordinated with Venezuelan leaders to target Hector Guerrero Flores. Officials claim that Guerrero Flores was one of the top leaders of the Tren de Aragua cartel, also known as TDA. Last year, Guerrero Flores was indicted in New York federal court on charges of racketeering and lending support to terrorists.
5: A woman was seriously injured in a shark attack at a popular beach in Sydney, Australia today. Authorities there say she suffered massive wounds to her lower leg and her arms. This is the fourth shark attack in less than a month in Australia. The U.S. won its first match of the World Cup yesterday, beating Paraguay 4-1. Fans packing into watch parties across Los Angeles where the game took place.
13: I hope everyone has fun. That's the whole point of the World Cup is for everyone to be united. Regardless, for everyone just to be united and be like happy about their country and be supportive.
5: Team USA squares off against Australia next week. And today marks the 77th birthday of King Charles III. Many in the UK celebrating with the Trooping of the Colour in London. The parade features hundreds of soldiers, horses, and musicians, even a military flyover. I'm Mike Dubosky, ABC News.
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15: From the WTAX Wild Griff & Smith News Center, I'm Sammy Johnson. A bill headed to Governor Pritzker's desk could protect medical records related to abortion and gender-affirming care provided in Illinois.
16: We've heard from patients from other states who have traveled to Illinois and were dropped by their primary care physician once their physician saw via their electronic medical records that they got an abortion.
15: State Senator Selena Villanueva says the Reproductive Health Records Privacy Act will ensure people receiving care in Illinois will not have their sensitive records shared without their consent. Authorities Friday arrested a 45-year-old Springfield man on multiple criminal sexual charges. St. Louis County Sheriff's detectives took Vincent Colol into custody on an arrest warrant after receiving information a 15-year-old victim had been sexually assaulted at Colol's residence. An investigation uncovered previously unreported crimes committed by Colol. He's charged with predatory criminal sexual assault, and aggravated criminal sexual abuse. Additional charges could be issued pending further investigation. 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The forecast from WAND-TV, some sun and clouds today, highs in the low 80s and lows in the low 60s. Scattered thunderstorms tonight, gusty winds and small hail are possible, low in the low 60s. Partly cloudy tomorrow, highs in the upper 70s and lows in the mid 50s. A mix of sun and clouds on Monday, highs in the low 80s and lows in the low 60s. I'm Sammy Johnson on your number one for breaking news in the capital city. 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
6: Will a Maine Senate primary derail Democrats' hope to take back the Senate? 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
17: Democrat division.
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20: As every single piece of that past and journey gets dug up, litigated, and weaponized, you have my back.
17: This morning, we're on the ground in Maine.
21: He accepted accountability, but I believe in redemption.
17: As Democrats now forced to answer uncomfortable questions. The Powerhouse Roundtable on how Plattner and Democrats are responding. And a look at the Senate map and the impact this race could have this November. Contentious appointment.
22: Bill Pulte is very good. He's very talented.
17: Backlash over Trump's pick for acting director of national intelligence.
23: This guy is unqualified. He should never have been nominated.
17: As Trump considers gutting the agency. We speak with top intelligence Democrat Senator Mark Warner about his concern. And 100 days into the Iran war, Republican rebuke.
24: We're at a point we're going to come out of Iran very quickly.
17: And Ukraine.
25: Are we going to stand with good? Or are we going to stand with evil? That's what this is about tonight.
17: Congressman Michael McCaul on what's next for both wars. And our Ian panel with rare reporting from inside of Russia.
26: From ABC News, it's This Week. Here now, Martha Raddatz.
6: Good morning and welcome to This Week, where all eyes are on a Senate seat in Maine that ultimately could decide which party controls Congress after the midterms. Democrats for months had been bullish on flipping the seat Susan Collins has held for nearly 30 years with oyster farmer and veteran Graham Plattner. But now a slew of late controversies is fueling major concern for Maine voters and Democrats here in Washington. Late this week, the New York Times published new allegations about Plattner's treatment of former girlfriends and new claims about a tattoo Plattner got nearly two decades ago. This morning, some Democrats are full speed ahead, campaigning with and fundraising for Plattner. Others have been critical. The race for Susan Collins' seat sparking a new reckoning about how Democrats deal with scandal. Our Selena Wang traveled across Maine to get a sense of how voters are responding just days ahead of the primary.
27: An 11th-hour drama.
20: The state of Maine raised me, and the state of Maine saved me.
27: In the primary, critical to Democrats' chances of retaking the Senate.
20: As every single piece of that past and journey gets dug up, litigated, and weaponized, you have my back.
27: Oyster farmer and combat veteran Graham Plattner facing serious questions in the closing days of the primary campaign.
28: He has too many secrets, and we don't even know the depth of them.
27: Allegations published in the New York Times about Plattner's treatment of his former girlfriends have rocked the race.
29: These interviews with these women shake me a little bit.
27: We crisscross the state in the closing days.
30: Who do you plan to support?
31: Plattner.
30: Plattner?
31: Yep. Easy choice. I'm not looking to be his friend. I'm looking for somebody who will represent my interests.
27: Hearing from voters.
30: Susan Collins versus Graham Plattner. What do you think?
32: Oh, Susan Collins got it down pat.
27: Democrats like progressive Congressman Ro Khanna still staunchly supporting Graham Plattner.
33: The Democratic Party needs to unify behind Plattner, who is going to be our nominee, and we've got to win this seat.
30: So you're asking the people of Maine to essentially look past the personal issues and focus on policy and look past them?
33: No, I think that they should look at those issues, and I fundamentally believe that we should not be in any way making excuses for what happened.
27: The New York Times reporting several ex-girlfriends describe unsettling behavior, one alleging Plattner grabbed her hard enough to leave marks and during one argument twisted her arm behind her back and blocked her in a room.
20: There are some allegations in this piece that I just want to be kind of unequivocal about are simply not true. Anything alleging physicality, anything alleging that I knew what my tattoo was, these are the statements of someone who's politically motivated.
30: And you've said that the allegations in the recent New York Times article were, quote, wrong and toxic, but you're still saying that voters should look past that about Plattner?
33: Well, I said that what he did was toxic and wrong. I talked to him about it. He agrees that it was misogynistic. He says it was a dark period of his life. He's a veteran. He went to two tours of duty in Iraq. and he came back with a lot of trouble. Now, I'm not saying that excuses what he did. He accepted accountability, but I believe in redemption.
27: The Wall Street Journal also reporting his wife, Amy, flagged to the campaign that Plattner had sent sexually explicit text messages to other women shortly after they married in 2023.
0: No marriage is perfect, and I don't want a perfect marriage. I want my marriage.
27: Plattner also facing renewed questions about a since-covered tattoo on his chest, a skull and crossbones appearing to resemble a Nazi symbol. Plattner denies knowing the connection when he got it 18 years ago and says he was only made aware in October.
1: I think that racism and anti-Semitism are a long scourge on our society and a long scourge on our politics, and I think it has no place in our world. For that reason, I have gone and gotten it covered up.
27: Plattner has spoken openly about his time in combat, his PTSD diagnosis, and past behavior he says he's not proud of, including controversial online posts.
2: I was absolutely self-medicating and drinking heavily, really not wanting to engage with like feelings and emotions. I was really, really isolated and alone, very angry. And a lot of the worst comments definitely come from the years where I was in my like, at my absolute worst.
27: To some Maine voters, Plattner's controversies are irrelevant.
3: I think that we're really zooming in on a lot of personal matters in Graham Plattner's life that doesn't actually affect his policies.
27: Others, like Bangor resident Nancy Jacobson, are troubled but see no better option.
30: So you're still willing to look past even the latest allegations?
29: Well, yes. What else are we going to do at this stage in the game? But I feel like his political mission is sincere, and that's what I'm voting for.
27: About an hour away in Bar Harbor, nearby to where Plattner grew up, Congressman Ro Khanna and a packed room of supporters are ready to send him to Congress.
4: The Democratic Party, from Schumer to Sanders, is united with a single goal. We will defeat Susan Collins in November.
27: This is more than just a test for Plattner, but for Democrats who have long talked about listening to accusers.
5: I look forward to the day where I am not answering every single week a question about bad behavior by another dude.
7: I'm not a voter in Maine, but he has disqualified himself in my eyes.
27: Voters in Maine do have a choice. Governor Janet Mills has reminded supporters that while she suspended her campaign in April, she still remains on the ballot. Some are still planning to vote for her, but come November, they'll likely face a different choice.
30: If it is between Collins and Plattner, who will you support?
29: I told somebody this morning that I couldn't imagine not supporting whoever the Democratic candidate is, and assuming that it's Plattner.
8: I think that that is a situation that is still 6 months away.
29: Mm, yeah.
8: And there's a lot that can happen between now and November. And so I would be, honestly, I'll tell you, I will never vote for Graham Plattner.
9: It is the race to watch. Our thanks to Selena. Let's get straight to Rick Klein. Rick, this Senate race is so critical for Democrats.
10: Yeah, Martha, Maine is pretty much a must-win for Democrats if they're going to have any chance at all of taking the Senate.

0: establishment options. And that all brings us back to Maine. The progressive outsider, Graham Plattner, essentially forced Janet Mills to suspend her candidacy. But as those controversies have grown around Plattner, Mills herself has reminded people she's actually still on the ballot on Tuesday. And Martha, she's being talked about as a potential backup candidate should Plattner decide to drop out.
1: Our thanks to Rick Klein. I'm joined now in studio by Senator Mark Warner of Virginia, the top Democrat on the Intelligence Committee. It's good to see you this morning, Senator.
2: Thank you, Martha. You've
1: heard the allegations against Graham Plattner. It's hard to imagine the Democrats could win back control of the Senate without Maine. What's your reaction?
2: Well, first of all, if the allegations are true, they are disturbing. End of the day, though, Maine voters are going to decide this. I've got my own election this year. I'm trying to get rehired in Virginia. So I'm trying to make the case to people in Virginia why they ought to rehire me. And that's what I'm focused on.
1: Plattner has blamed the media, denied the most serious allegations of physical intimidation, and said his past is being politically weaponized. He is a combat veteran. He did say he has suffered from PTSD. But is this the way to handle this, do you think?
2: Listen, I think this whole realm changed dramatically when Donald Trump ran his first time and was caught on tape saying extraordinarily disparaging things. That seemed not to stop Trump getting elected. And I do think at the end of the day, you know, American voters will make those decisions. And I don't know Mr. Plattner. I've never met him. I would just say this. The allegations are made. I think he ought to have at least some attempt to prove whether they are. Disprove them if that's the case.
1: Well, he has said that the most serious aren't something he did, but there are others out there, women saying it was a toxic relationship. You've heard those allegations. Are those serious enough? If the other part is not true, are those serious enough to disqualify him?
2: That'll be up to the folks in Maine.
1: But how do you look at it?
2: I look at it from the standpoint that I wish all candidates in both parties maybe held themselves to a different standard. But that's in a world where it seems like focus on flaws, and flaws real or not, focus on this type of activity, although clearly, if true, inappropriate, it's going to be up to the voters. I mean, isn't that at the end of the day? I know I'm making my case to my folks in Virginia why I ought to get rehired. That's what my focus is this year.
1: When you say held to a different standard, both parties, what standard are you talking about? What standard should they be held to?
2: Well, again, anything, even allegations back in the late 90s of this kind of activity would end up probably gaining more traction. But again, I think President Trump set a new standard. Whether that's low standard is what we ought to proceed with, I think it's going to be, again, in the hands of the voters.
1: Let me turn to the Democrats in general. You've been critical of President Trump and Republicans. President Trump's poll numbers are now hitting record lows. But take a look at this New York Times Siena College poll. Only 55% of Democrats are satisfied with the party right now. And among independents, it's only 31%. Why do you think the Democratic Party is so unpopular? And what do you think should happen to change?
2: Well, I think people are over Donald Trump at this point. Hey, he's taken us into a war of choice. We've got high gas prices. He seems erratic beyond belief. There's not a day that goes by that we don't go, oh my gosh, I still got surprised. It happened with me earlier this week with his nomination or putting in Bill Pulte, Director of National Intelligence. I think the Democrats have not need to articulate a fuller strategy, not just against Trump. I want the Democratic Party to be pro-growth, pro-innovation, and actually about getting stuff done. I think Democrats at times have been, we have been too bureaucratic. But Donald Trump drives the agenda. And I think that's, come this fall, that is going to be what will be the ultimate decision. Are you better off today than you were when Donald Trump came back in? Has inflation gone up? Are we more secure as a nation? Are we being governed in a way that...
1: So running against Trump in a way.
2: I think running against Trump, but I go back. I can remember, Martha, Barack Obama's first campaign, and I can remember Bill Clinton's first campaign. Every time Democrats are looking for that three-word slogan, I can't remember many cycles.

0: 2006 when the Democrats won huge. But I don't remember, other than frustration with President Bush and the Iraq War at that point, what the other message was. I do think, in one of the areas I'm spending a lot of time in, artificial intelligence is going to transform our world beyond what we can imagine. And there's positive, but there's also a deep underbelly here of national security risks, personal risks, job risks that we have to deal with. I'd love Democrats to lead on that.
1: Let's talk about Bill Pulte. You brought that up. The current director of the Federal Housing Agency, he has, President Trump has now picked him as acting director of the DNI. You've been very critical, and so have Republicans.
0: This is beyond outrageous. This guy has no national security experience. You remember when the law was set up, the director of national intelligence overseeing 18 agencies was supposed to have national security experience. This guy's got none. Matter of fact, I don't believe he even has a security clearance. What he has shown is a complete loyalty to do whatever Donald Trump wants, compromising private information about mortgages. That means he should get promoted to have the keys to the 18 intelligence agencies with our most classified information. And with an attempt by President Trump to interfere in the elections, my fear is this guy would completely go along with that. And it's not just me. Look at the Republican pushback as well.
1: The President Trump says the appointment is temporary, but told the Wall Street Journal that he wants Pulte to start the process of firing people who shouldn't be there. What do you think he means by that? And that has got to be one of your
0: concerns. Yes, Tulsi Gabbard at least had national security experience. She was a former DNI. She fired people that were long-term intelligence professionals, but had some constraints.
1: Is he trying to gut
0: I fear that he could be trying to gut the intelligence community or so intimidate them they don't tell the truth. If we don't have intelligence professionals that speak truth to power, America ends up less safe and less secure.
1: So you fear that they would get rid of people who don't sing
0: if
1: Donald Trump's
0: if they don't play the party line. You know, we got into the war in Iraq when we cooked the books on intelligence. We're already in a war of choice with Iran. What will they try to cook the books there? And more importantly, we've seen this president say he wants to federalize or have Republicans take over elections. The idea that the Director of National Intelligence could come up with a fake piece of intelligence and then use that for an excuse to bring troops into the polls, I would never have believed I'd be saying that in 2026. But that's what I'm afraid of. That's what Democrats and, candidly, a lot of Republicans are afraid of as well.
1: We just have about a minute here, but FISA, which is a critical government foreign surveillance authority, is set to expire next Friday. Last Friday, almost every Democrat voted against beginning debate to extend it after the president made his announcement of Pulte.
0: And seven Republicans voted against it as
1: well. So if he does not change his mind, will you deny the extension?
0: I know how important this tool is. Why the president would throw this almost live hand grenade of Bill Pulte in 10 days before this is due to expire. I'm not sure Donald Trump wants this to expire. We were on the path, been working well with Tom Cotton, my chairman, to have a compromise bill come forward. But the idea that you're going to have Democrats, and I think responsible Republicans, say we want to turn a controversial program that 702 already is over to a guy with no national security experience, that's a rough road to hoe.
1: Okay. Thanks very much for joining us this morning, Senator. Good to see you. Up next, as Ukraine takes the fight to Russia, our next guest calls his vote this week for more aid to Ukraine a moral conscience issue. We'll have a report from Ian Pannell in Moscow, and I'll speak with Congressman Michael McCaul when we come back.
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2: Sadly, today, different European beaches are stormed by different dangerous ideologies. Beaches in Spain, in Italy, in Greece, and Bulgaria. Boats and men arrive. When will European capitals do something about that invasion?
3: That was Defense Secretary Pete Hegseth speaking in Normandy, marking the commemoration of D-Day, making those unexpected comments about immigration in Europe. That continent is now 4.5 years into Russia's war on Ukraine. It may seem like nothing has changed, but in fact, it's gotten worse, with the two sides trading escalating attacks this week in one of the deadliest weeks since the war began. ABC's Ian Pannell traveled to Russia, which launched the invasion in 2022, where he has the latest on the conflict from Moscow.
4: Ukraine unleashing a massive attack across Russia this weekend. In Russia's southern Krasnodar region, this video circulating online showing an oil depot engulfed in flames. And in Russia's second largest city, St. Petersburg, the largest Ukrainian drone attack of the war. These were the second wave of strikes designed to coincide with Russian President Vladimir Putin's flagship economic forum in his hometown. The day before, Putin speaking at the conference, rejecting Ukrainian President Volodymyr Zelensky's offer of face-to-face talks. Putin saying he sees no point in meeting and that Zelensky's letter contains elements of rudeness. Zelensky referred to Putin's age, suggesting without a deal, his position could be under threat. But President Trump again expressing optimism about an end to the war, despite the United States' wavering focus on the conflict since the war with Iran began.
5: I'm the one that got him to this position, and I think that's going to get worked out.
4: Ukraine ramping up its drone capabilities, recent strikes hitting here in Russia's capital, Moscow, and stalling and in some cases reversing Russian fortunes on the battlefield. The daring attack, a symbol of Ukraine's innovative drone efforts, reminiscent of that stunning operation last year in which Ukraine hid drones in shipping trucks, releasing them deep in Russia and striking military airfields. Despite fewer resources and focus from the US, Ukraine's mounted its most successful strikes against Russia since the war began, with European allies working to replace the support previously offered by the US. Putin under pressure, lashing out with increasingly heavy attacks on Ukraine, many hitting civilian sites. This week, massive strikes pummeling cities across Ukraine, killing at least 23 and injuring 150 more. But the toll on both sides growing relentlessly, with increasing questions about how much longer Russia can keep up the fight and sustain its losses.
6: The Russians are losing 15 to 20,000 soldiers a month, dead, not injured, dead.
7: Martha, as you well know, it would be premature to write Vladimir Putin's political obituary, but the pressures on the Kremlin are very real. Pressure on Russia's economy, pressure on Russian casualties rising, now estimated to be around 500,000 or more, but also pressure from Ukraine's increasing drone capabilities. Remember, Donald Trump once famously told Zelensky he doesn't have the cards. Well, now, perhaps he does. European leaders meeting today, following in the footsteps of the House to discuss increased aid to Ukraine. Perhaps sensing that the tide in this war is turning. Martha.
3: Our thanks to Ian. I'm joined now by Congressman Michael McCaul, Chairman Emeritus of the House Foreign Affairs Committee. It's good to see you.
8: Thank you.
3: Congressman, we heard Ian say that the Europeans are thinking the tide may be turning, but we are 4.5 years into this war. On Friday, President Trump said he thinks it's going to get worked out, but it's been more than a year and a half since he was elected, promising he could end the war even before he took office, the strategy really doesn't seem to be working so far.
8: Well, that's why I voted for the Ukraine bill on the House floor this week to provide additional assistance, but tougher sanctions on Russia. Anytime I can help Ukraine and punish Putin, I'm in on that fight. And the fact is that the Ukrainians are winning this fight. They're taking back territory. There are 30,000 casualties by the Russians in the Donbass and in the
3: Lambert area. And yet Russia is upping its attack on Ukraine. We had that devastating attack in Kyiv just this week.
8: So in response, Putin has sent 3 hypersonic missiles into Kyiv. So this is escalating. I think, you know, deterrence is always the key. You know, I was a critic under the Biden administration not putting enough weapons in. I think we need to put tougher sanctions on Putin. If you want a serious negotiation, Putin has to have pressure put on him if he is going to make any concessions at all. Zelensky has agreed to sit down, but Putin does not.
3: He does not, and Zelensky certainly doesn't want to go to Moscow, so that doesn't look likely. But do you seriously see any end in sight? I feel like we've talked about this for 4.5 years now, and it's put more pressure on Putin, sanction Russia, and yet here we are, 4.5 years later. So really, is there an end in sight?
8: Well, they said it would be over in 4 days. Here we are 4 years later. I think the Ukrainians have surprised everybody with their innovation, their drone technology, modernization, warfare. It's like a laboratory in Ukraine. And the fact that they're pushing the Russians back now, in fact, there are 30,000 casualties a month on the Russian side, speaks volumes. And I think Putin is taking a hit now. Putin will not agree to the negotiating table unless enough pressure is put on him. And that's why I think sanctions, not just the bill we passed this week, but, you know, Lindsey Graham and I are working on a bill. Senator McCormick and I have a tougher sanctions bill. And that's the stuff we need to start doing now to put pressure to negotiate out of strength, not out of weakness.
3: I want to turn to D-Day and Pete Hegseth. You heard there us run that soundbite from Pete Hegseth in Normandy. What did you think of those comments?
8: Well, as the son of a D-Day veteran, look, there's a time and a place for these issues of immigration. That was not the day, not the anniversary of D-Day. I think out of respect to the veterans, myself being the son of a D-Day veteran, those remarks were out of place. I think it should have been about their sacrifice, their service to their country, and what they did to protect the free world at a time of great peril against Nazi Germany. That should have been the message. It always has been in the past. And quite frankly, I thought it was just inappropriate.
3: Let's turn to another war that has not ended. The president said the war in Iran would be over in 4 to 6 weeks. We are now on day 100. And it was 78 days ago that he told Iran they had 48 hours to open the strait or they would bomb power plants. Where do you see this going?
8: Well, right now you have a ceasefire. They're trying to negotiate. I applaud.
3: But do you really think it's a ceasefire? They're trading fire. Why
8: That's
3: is
8: true.
3: It still a ceasefire?
8: Defensive in nature. I agree with General Jack Keane on this one. I think that honestly, the Iranians are dragging this out. They want to drag this out closer to the midterm elections. I don't think they're negotiating in good faith. I mean, look, you got to give
3: Was the administration prepared for this? Prepared for the strait to be closed?
8: It was obvious in the contingency plans that Iran had that capability, the capacity to close the strait. So I know that had to be in their calculation. I think they thought the regime would implode after taking out the top leadership in the Ayatollah, and that didn't happen. And so, you know, now, but this is the first president in 50 years to actually try to do something about the problem. A nuclear Iran is not acceptable. We've always said that. Every president since 1979, I passed a resolution as chairman last Congress, stating by all means necessary, stop a nuclear Iran. So he is taking action on the brink of that.
3: But he has also said in recent weeks that he doesn't think about Americans' financial situation as the war continues. Also said he doesn't care about the midterms. Do you think that is true?
8: Well, I think he's putting national security first, that a nuclear Iran is not acceptable. I do think American people, though, as they see high gas prices, affordability is going to be an issue.
3: He says he doesn't care about that.
8: Well, it depends if you care about the elections. And I do think the Iranians are going to drag this out closer to the midterms and try to play that card.
3: And we have about 30 seconds here. You've expressed concerns over Bill Pulte as well.
8: I don't believe he's statutorily qualified. He doesn't have any national security intelligence background. I applied for FISA warrants prior to Congress. If we go dark next week, right before the World Cup FIFA games and the 250th anniversary, that would be the most grossly irresponsible thing I've seen Congress do in my 22 years in office.
3: Okay, thanks for joining us. Always good to see you,
8: Congressman. Thanks for having me.
3: Coming up, the roundtable on the ripple effects from the Maine Senate race and why they're still counting votes in California. We'll be right back.
9: Good afternoon and happy Saturday, Central Illinois. Here's your WAND forecast. We're heading into this afternoon with showers and thunderstorms. Some of them may go severe, so stay weather aware today. Temperatures top off in the low 80s. We'll get a little break from the rain in the early evening, but rain and thunder will return as we head into late tonight and overnight before we're back to drier, cooler air for our Sunday. I'm meteorologist Olivia Colon.
10: 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That and weather on the nines. 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
3: 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The field is not set yet. The roundtable is here to discuss that and more when we come back.
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3: The roundtable's all here. Former DNC chair Donna Brazile, New Yorker staff writer Susan Glasser, National Review editor Ramesh Panuru, and former New Jersey Governor Chris Christie. Welcome to you all. Ramesh, I want to start with you and go back to Graham Plantner. Your Washington Post column from Friday is titled, "Plantner is a strange reason for Democrats to dump moral standards." You talked to Lindsay Fifield and you say the texts that were written.
16: That's right. The texts that Fifield wrote to a group of friends in August of 2025 mention what she describes as Plantner's Nazi tattoo. Plantner claims he didn't know about the Nazi associations of that tattoo until 2 months later in
3: 18,
16: October.
3: 18 years.
16: That's right, that he had on his chest for 18 years. And frankly, his story has always been unbelievable. And her explanation is better corroborated and I think grants some credence to everything else she's saying and subtracts it from what he's been saying.
3: And we should say he denies those accusations from her. Donna, what are you hearing from Democratic Party leaders?
17: Well, as you know, there's a group of Democrats called bedwetters. I've never joined the club, but there are a bunch of bedwetters right now who are once again saying, what's going on in Maine? Now, Chuck Schumer thought he had it right to run the governor. Janet Mills, she decided to drop out in April, didn't have the resources, didn't have the big momentum. Mr. Plantner has the momentum. I don't know if he can continue to curry favor with traditional Maine Democrats, but right now he's the unconventional candidate that has a lot of red flags. He wasn't properly vetted, but there are many people in Maine who are saying to folks like me, back off. No outsiders should, you know, tell us what to do. They will make their own minds up on Tuesday, but there's no question that we're dealing with a populist movement on the left, similar to what we saw on the right. And it doesn't matter how many flaws, how many checks he has in his past, people want change.
3: And Chris Christie, what is your take on this? You've seen Congressman Ro Khanna, as you did as well, sticking to this, saying, look, I believe in forgiveness?
18: Well, Roe's running for president, so everything's got to be seen within that context for him. But I would say two things. One, the stuff we're hearing on Plattner in any other lifetime would be disqualifying, just one of them, let alone the whole accumulation of them. And worse yet, his story is inconsistent. He talks about his dark past, yet the sexting is in 2025. I don't know how dark a past that is. It seems pretty recent to me. But what I'd caution people is John Fetterman is the United States Senator from Pennsylvania. And at the time he was running, he couldn't speak. We had to run questions in writing at his debate. So Don is right. Voters are making decisions based on very unconventional thoughts. And in Maine, I still think it's a challenge for Susan Collins. But as I said here last week, people who have bet against Susan Collins have lost a lot of money over the years. And I will just tell you, I think she's one of the most resilient politicians I've met. And I think Mr. Plattner is going to be in for quite a rude awakening when he gets toe-to-toe with Susan Collins come this fall.
3: And Susan, I want to ask you again about the kind of the bigger picture here for Democrats and them, those who are supporting, stay with him, whatever. You heard Mark Warner kind of say, if it's true, it's disturbing. We'll leave it to Maine voters. But are Democrats in some ways ceding a moral high ground? They have obviously criticized other candidates and Republicans and Donald Trump. Is it ceding a moral high ground now?
19: Well, look, I mean, it tells you something that we're spending so much time talking about a possible Maine Democratic Senate nominee when, you know, there's any number of politicians in either party that you can talk about. This is a golden age, unfortunately, of politicians who are ridden with scandals that in the past any one of us would have, taken great offense at. And for Democrats, the bottom line is they really need to win this Maine Senate race if they're going to win. And I think their argument is the practical one, which is in the age of increased polarization and partisanship, senators are increasingly just voting down the party line. So does it make a difference if a morally flawed senator from Texas, you know, Paxton, is just voting down the line for Donald Trump, or a morally flawed senator from Maine, Graham Plattner, is voting down the line against Donald Trump? Unfortunately, I think that's the terms of our politics right now.
3: And Donna, I just want to follow up with you on that about ceding moral ground. You heard Senator Warner very concerned about kind of lowering the bar.
17: Character matters. I mean, I will say that until the cows come home. But at the same time, we're also in both political parties. We're dealing with elements of voters who are frustrated with the status quo, frustrated with the establishment, and they can look at this guy with the tattoo and all his other failures and say, you know what? He's not the establishment. He's going to speak up for me, and they want somebody to break the glass.
16: But there's also a dynamic here where the partisans on each side justify themselves by looking at the bad examples on the other side.
3: Yeah, that's right.
16: So many people, when I criticized Plattner, came back at me and was like, well, what about Trump? And Trump succeeding despite all of his scandals and all of his character flaws means we can back Plattner. That is the logic of a moral race to the bottom that we're seeing in both parties.
18: I'd also say that I agree with your theory here, Martha, and I think it's going to make it hard for National Democrats to take off after Ken Paxton. You know, Paxton's got a lot of these other personal moral issues that have been raised by John Cornyn in the primary and will certainly be raised by James Tallarico in the fall. But I think a lot of people are going to be saying, I don't want to hear it. You know, you're talking about Graham Plattner up in Maine, and you guys are, you know, wait till Ro Khanna is taken off against, you know, against Ken Paxton, which I'm sure he will. But where's his standing when he's standing behind Plattner? And by the way, to the idea that it doesn't matter because of party line votes, ask the voters in Pennsylvania. John Fetterman is so erratic that he is making votes now that are not along the Democratic Party line. Now, he has his own ability to make that judgment because he's an elected United States senator. But don't tell me it doesn't matter when someone has no character or is unqualified for the job or is walking around the United States Senate in shorts and hoodies. You know, it does make a difference, and character does matter. And Democrats can't argue that's the truth in the White House, but it doesn't apply to Maine.
3: And Susan, I want to switch here to California. They're still counting millions of votes. There's a lot of mail-in ballots there, but what the heck is going on there?
19: It is not a case study in a finely tuned small-D Democratic operation, right? I think people, a lot of people, big questions about it. But the bigger question, I think, in California is, you know, this is the heartland of Democratic votes, right? Like, this is a heavily, heavily Democratic state. And I think it's very interesting how strongly a Republican candidate for governor ran in the state. Democrats were divided, and I think a lot of people are wondering how they ended up with essentially a pretty lackluster candidate, Xavier Becerra, as the main Democrat, it looks like. But days later, we're still looking for an outcome there, Martha.
17: Look, 23 million.
3: It is a strongly Democratic state. What does it say?
17: What it says is that they are methodical. They need more election administrators, more people who can help them count. But in order to provide 23 million Californians with an absentee ballot, you got to give them an opportunity to get them in early, get them in on election day, but you also have to count them. And they do it in a very methodical way. 70% of the votes are in. I know people are frustrated with the vote count, but that's the process. That's what the voters wanted.
3: And Chris, is there a possibility that a Republican could win? We got about 20 seconds.
18: Look, I think there's a possibility. Because here's the problem. When Gavin Newsom is more concerned about running for president than establishing a bench in his state of someone to succeed him, that's how you wind up with Xavier Becerra, because the incumbent governor didn't say this is the right person because he was worried about presidential politics.
3: Okay. Don't go anywhere. We've got more roundtable ahead, including whether Republicans are finally pushing back against some of the president's agenda. We're back in 2 minutes.

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3: Is the $1.8 billion DOJ fund dead, or is it on hold?
4: I'd have to ask the lawyers. I don't know. I know one thing. The weaponization. Are you talking about the weaponization fund?
3: Yeah, what's your...
4: The weaponization fund, as far as I'm concerned, was a beautiful thing. It was something I didn't make it, but I heard that. I thought that was the greatest thing.
5: Okay, and we are back with the roundtable. And Ramesh, I want to start with you on the blowback this week to President's nomination of Todd Blanche for Attorney General and Bill Pulte for Director of the DNI. A lot of blowback from both sides.
6: Yeah, I think more on Pulte because it's such a shocking departure from even Trump-era standards to have somebody with zero national security experience put up for this position. Blanche is also getting a lot of pushback, but the problem there is that Blanche is already acting and will continue will continue to be able to do that even if the Senate doesn't act on his nomination.
5: Chris, I want to read you a statement from the Justice Connection, a group of former DOJ officials, in response to Blanche's nomination. They said, Blanche has abandoned what he learned about blind justice and ethical law enforcement as a career federal prosecutor. His unwavering fealty to the president and destruction of institutional norms should disqualify him from leading the only agency with its foundational virtue in its name.
7: Look, Todd Blanche was, by all accounts, an outstanding assistant U.S. attorney when he was in the Southern District in New York. And then he left and became Donald Trump's personal attorney. And when you do that, you make a fundamental decision about, as a lawyer, whether your loyalty is to the law or to Donald Trump, because it can't be to both. And Todd Blanche has showed us, both as deputy attorney general and now as acting attorney general, the choice he's made. And he's made loyalty to the president first and foremost, and only someone who makes that choice could have come up with this idea of the weaponization fund and actually put it out there as a legitimate idea. And I think when people in the United States Senate are considering this, they shouldn't consider the fact that he was willing to back off of the fund once he was threatened, but the fact that he was willing to put it forward in the first place. And that's just one of probably a dozen examples we could talk about where Todd Blanche has betrayed the tradition of the Justice Department and betrayed the idea of rule of law. And as someone who served as a U.S. attorney for 7 years, I do not recognize the department that I used to work for.
5: Susan, let's talk about that anti-weaponization fund. You saw him with Caitlin Collins there. What happens now?
8: Yeah, well, that's a remarkable title, first of all, Martha. Let's be clear about what's happening here. And Todd Blanche has really transformed the mission of the Justice Department under Trump in his second term to systematically going after personal and political opponents of the president, using launching criminal investigations against them on spurious grounds. Not only is this $1.8 billion, Blanche refused to rule it out in writing. That's the reason why reporters like Caitlin Collins, an excellent reporter from CNN, are going and asking the president directly. You didn't hear him disavow this. And more to the point, there are so many potentially disqualifying things that we've already seen from Blanche. It would be a remarkable statement if some of these Republican senators who claim constantly to be concerned about Donald Trump's actions, if they were to move ahead and to confirm him. Not only is there the $1.8 billion fund, remember the other aspect of this settlement. Donald Trump sued his own government and came to an agreement, a quote-unquote settlement, with the government he controls, in which essentially the IRS agreed never to investigate Donald Trump and his family members, basically meaning that the President of the United States could never pay his taxes and never be accountable for not doing that. You and I would not have that situation with the IRS. Todd Blanche should be held accountable by that, I would think many senators would believe. And I just think it's a test right now to see, can Donald Trump still proceed with things that would be unthinkable from any other president? Or is this Republican Senate actually going to follow through? If that's the case, then they don't have the votes to confirm it.
5: Donna, how do Democrats capitalize on the pushback that he's getting?
9: Everything from the Epstein files, sitting down was he a convicted sex offender? I want to make sure I get it right. A convicted sex offender, and giving her a pass to go to a country club prison in Texas. That's number one. The entire way he handled the Epstein files, the redactions and everything else, he has ensured that Donald Trump is above the law. I think he's disqualified, and the Senate Democrats should bring it all up, and he should not be confirmed.
6: Weaponization fund, triumphal arches, reflecting pool. One of the problems I think Republicans have in this election is they are focusing on everything except affordability. And President Trump keeps saying things like, it's not a real issue, I don't care about it, I don't think about it. Well, American public people do, because their paychecks are not keeping up with their bills.
5: And are people really keeping track of that? I mean, that kind of stunned me. I thought we haven't actually talked about affordability for a while either, because there's so many distractions and so many other things going on. Back to affordability.
7: Oh, they're
5: right?
7: Keeping track of it, because they're the ones who have to pay the bills.
5: Exactly.
7: Right? So they're keeping track of it. And look, that's what midterm elections are about. They are a report card on the president, and if he controls Congress, his party, on what they've done based upon what they promised in 2024. And let's remember the core promises. He was going to make the economy bigger and better. He was going to lower prices immediately. He was going to end the war in Ukraine in 24 hours. And he was going to stop endless, useless wars. He's 0-4. And I all this other stuff is interesting, the arch and the other things that bother us. But let me tell you, when it comes down to it, he's 0-4. And the midterms look ugly, and Republicans know it.
8: Well, there is a connection.
5: We got to wrap it up here, Susan, but there is a connection to all of this indeed. We'll be back in a week. Our thanks to everyone. We'll be right back with a tribute to our former colleague, Jim Wooten.
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12: Good morning, David. Well, you know, we've had presidents in that old mansion, Democrats and Republicans, a little bit to the left, a little bit to the right, all of whom have come under attack at one time or another from either the extreme left or the extreme right.
5: That was our former colleague Jim Wooten reporting for This Week from a snowy White House back in 1982. Few people at ABC News had a way with words like Jim, who died last week at the age of 88. For years, he was a cornerstone of this broadcast since its launch as This Week with David Brinkley in 1981, regularly leading the show with his reporting and insights on the week's most pressing news in the world of politics. And he covered multiple presidential campaigns and conventions in his two decades here. Jim also reported from more than 40 countries and 5 continents for ABC News, bringing his gift for storytelling and reporting to corners of the world in desperate need of attention. Our thoughts are with Jim's family this morning. He will be missed. And that's all for us today. Thanks for sharing part of your Sunday with us. Check out World News Tonight and have a great day.
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4: Welcome to Motley Fool Hidden Gems Investing. I'm Travis Hoyam, joined today by Lou Whiteman and John Quast. And we have to start with the news of the day. That is the SpaceX IPO. This has been coming for a while. It's been a huge topic. Retail investors, who are the people that we talk to, are going to be a huge, huge piece of this. So I want to go through kind of an overview and get all the way down to, when are some of these big owners going to sell? But Lou, let's start here for investors who are maybe new to this IPO process, who've never bought an IPO or a stock that has started their initial trading like SpaceX is going to do today. What is an IPO and why is it important?
5: So an IPO, initial public offering, is the process through which a private company becomes a publicly traded company. All companies have shares, private or public. But before the IPO, SpaceX shares were held by investors who had invested early on, venture capitalists, insiders, not easily traded on the open market. So what SpaceX is doing is they're selling a small sliver of themselves, some percentage of their shares. In this case, you know, I think under 10%. Over time, all of the shares will become tradable. This allows both retail investors like us, some non-venture capitalists, to get in. It also allows for big holders to get out. So it's just the process of becoming more easily tradable, or as we call it, public.
4: Yeah, we'll get to that selling piece in just a moment. But John, why is this IPO in particular such a big deal?
6: Because it's the biggest IPO of all time, and it's not even close. So 2019, Saudi Aramco went public, and its IPO, it raised about $25 billion. SpaceX is looking to raise $75 billion, so three times the size of the last biggest IPO. So this is absolutely enormous. And when you think about the timing here, I know we're going to get into this more, but when you look at Anthropic, OpenAI, also looking to go public in the near future, you look at even a company, we shouldn't forget about SK Hynix from South Korea, looking to go public here in the U.S. It's already publicly traded in Korea, but publicly traded here in the U.S. at maybe a $1 trillion valuation as well. So we have a cluster of four potentially $1 trillion companies going public at the same time, maybe 200, 250 billion raised in IPO proceeds all at once. We haven't seen that before.
4: Lou, this does seem like a unique moment. And we had a little bit of this during the pandemic. There was a lot of those SPACs, SPAC mania. That was very different companies that it seems like we have today. SpaceX is a very real company doing very real things. We've done shows. If you want some deep dives, we have some of those in the back catalog for Motley Fool Hidden Gems Investing. And you're going to be doing some content on the Motley Fool today and over the next few weeks or so about this. But this is a moment where you're going to see potentially $3 trillion companies coming to public markets in 2026. The scale of that is just something we've never seen.
5: Yeah, this is not what the IPO market was made for, if we're honest. And some of these things, all this talk about, well, they're bending these rules, they're changing these rules. I'm sympathetic to that, but also the rules never envisioned companies this size. It's important to say, yes, a lot of money is coming on. There's a lot of questions, and I don't think any of us really know the answer to what this will do for the market, because it should pull money away from elsewhere. By the St. Louis Fed, there is $8 trillion on the sidelines, as they call it. That's money in money markets. Not all of that is looking to get in, but there is a buffer there. Trying to do the back of the envelope, if all three go public, what we're thinking, maybe 5 to 6% of total market capitalization of the U.S. markets. So not, that's a huge number, but it's not a relatively massive number. I think over time, the market can handle this, but I do think that, yeah, we could be in, even if you have no desire to get in on this offering and just want to watch it from the sidelines, between your index funds and just what it does, the pulls on other stocks, almost everybody invested in U.S. markets is going to feel this somehow, at least in the short term.
4: Yeah, John, let's be honest about what this is for a lot of investors. This is liquidity event. This is an exit for them. You know, I follow a lot of venture capitalists on Twitter and places like that. They're looking at this as a huge day because this is when they get their money out. So talk to me about exactly what that means and what the IPO means. If you're Elon Musk or if you're investors in SpaceX, you don't typically want to do this in a down market. You want to do it in a market like we have today where, hey, what's $1 trillion here or there when you're talking about valuation?
6: Yeah, absolutely. And I think that that is the clearest of all signals for why are potentially $4 trillion companies coming public at the same time. It's because that the getting is good, and you've got to get when the getting is good. You've heard of sell high and buy low. Well, these companies and these venture capitalists who own shares of these privately held companies, they want to sell high. And this is an opportunity. The market is quite hot right now. I believe that we could even say it's overvalued right now. And I think some of our listeners just heard me say the market is going to crash. I didn't say that. I said the market is overvalued right now. This is a good time to be a seller if you want to raise some money. And that goes for the companies themselves, but as you point out, the venture capitalists, right? I love the Warren Buffett quote, the only reason to put money into a company is so you can have more money later. These venture capitalists, they want to have a way to have liquidity, get their returns on investment that they've had so far. So they need this.
5: Just one thing on that liquidity in terms of how it affects the market, because that is sort of my focus right now. What we know is that venture capitalists over time will be freed to do something with their shares. We don't know what they're going to do. A lot of these institutional owners, what they'll do is distribute, not sell. They will give it back to their limited partners in the form of shares and let the limited partners decide what to do with it.
4: Who are those limited partners? Let's get to that a little bit, because this is not just rich people. This is actually a lot of people who are listening to the show probably have some exposure through something like a pension fund.
5: Pension funds, endowments, definitely rich people too, a lot of people. But yeah, no. And look, there is no one size fit all answers. There will be liquidations. There will be partial liquidations, but there will be some that say, I believe in SpaceX. I want to own these shares. Mm-hmm. So this is, I know you're here for answers, but there is just no way of knowing. There will definitely be an impact here. There will definitely be people seeking liquidity. That also creates new opportunities, because if there's a lot of cash created, then that's money that could be spent to buy other companies. If you're selling SpaceX, there's going to be a lot of near-term just movement. How it all nets out, I don't think any of us really know. I think the market can digest it over time. But look, indigestion happens, even if it's short-term, and we could get indigestion here.
4: Now, this is an IPO that I don't plan on buying, so I'm going to just put that out of the way. Do you guys fall in the same boat?
5: Yeah.
6: Yes.
4: So, but I do have exposure to this, and this is something that I think we should touch on, is a company like Alphabet is a big holder of SpaceX, invested $10 billion or so, over a decade ago at this point. They have about $100 billion stake, Lou. That's money that if they sell that $100 billion stake, they could just turn around and pour that into artificial intelligence. We talked this week about they are raising $80 billion in equity because they don't want to take on a whole bunch of debt to do this AI build out. What do you think a publicly traded company like Alphabet is going to do with their shares of SpaceX?
5: So we'll get to that in a second. The first thing, though, I think we should say is that as retail investors, we should not take this as a signal. We always talk about we don't give individual financial advice because everyone's situation is different. Alphabet's situation is different than yours, right? Mm-hmm. And you're going to hear it like, well, if Alphabet thinks it's worth holding, then it's worth holding for me too, and read it that way. That is the wrong answer here. But it's a great question because it's a lot of money, right? There are a lot of ways that they could hedge their economic exposure or even monetize that stake without selling. So even if we see it stay on the books, that doesn't mean they aren't finding ways to put it to work. I would assume that over time it's not core, but I would also assume they're not going to be in a hurry. They still own a huge, huge portion of ASTS, just kind of for the same reason. They could monetize that at a huge gain. My guess would be that they will hold tight with it for now, at least on the surface from what we can see. Again, there are ways to monetize it or put it to work elsewhere. I guess they'd be more inclined to do some of that than they would just to sell this in the near term.
4: Yeah, John, historically, what do we know about what a company like Alphabet will do with their shares?
6: Yeah, I mean, it might be surprising to our listeners that Alphabet owns shares of a company, but it's actually not unusual at all with its Google Ventures in the past. I think it's just called GV now, but it's invested pre-IPO in companies such as Uber, Lyft, and Robinhood. And when those companies went public, it didn't sell right away. Now, it did afterwards sell, but Robinhood, it waited a couple of years. Uber and Lyft, it waited longer than that. It did eventually sell, but you know, it patiently held those stakes even as they increased in value early on. And I think that that would point to probably Alphabet, if it is going to be a seller, probably wouldn't be a very quick seller here, would probably hold on to the stake just using history as a guide. That said, back when it held those stakes in the other companies, it wasn't looking at potential negative free cash flow like it is right now. So, I mean, it is different circumstances this time than in the past. So take it with a grain of salt, but the historical pattern is hold.
4: Yeah. The other thing that I think is interesting, especially with a lot of these tech companies, when one of these big tech companies invests in a company that could potentially disrupt them or, you know, they like could play a big role in the market and they sell, that's usually the wrong time to sell. You know, Microsoft had a huge stake in Meta, for example, or Facebook back then. So, you know, sometimes if they just hold on to these stakes, that's the right thing to do. SpaceX, obviously different for a million different reasons, partly because it's almost a $2 trillion valuation as it goes public. When we come back, we're going to get to another publicly traded company that is not going in the right direction. That's Adobe. 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

0: Welcome back to Motley Fool, Hidden Gems Investing. Shares of Adobe are down over 8% in trading on Friday. That's after falling yesterday, even before they were announced earnings. That came out after the market closed yesterday. Lou, there's a lot going on with Adobe. This is seen as one of the companies that could potentially be an AI loser, and yet their numbers look fine. So what in the world is going on?
1: Yeah, down 8.5% this morning after what looks like a great earnings report to me. And yeah, this one frustrates me because I am on the camp that thinks they are not going to be wiped out by the AI software invasion. So I own this one. So not enjoying this. But look, the numbers were really solid. They were great. They beat on the top and bottom line. They raised revenue and earnings guidance for the year. They're seeing good traction with their AI products. I think AI related recurring revenue was tripled, but there is C-suite turmoil, and this is not a good time for that. The CEO, who's been with the company since 2007, not retiring until a replacement is found. I didn't find that particularly scandalous. It's not great timing, but look, you know, this is retirement. He's earned a gold watch. The latest news is CFO Dan Dern will report. To me, it will leave. Sorry, not report. To me, this is more of a sign that Dern was not going to get the job. There are internal candidates here. There is a process. If I'm Dern and I am not on the short list to get the CEO job, maybe I move on. Again, I don't think this is red flags, but it adds to the turmoil. There are some things that we can get into it. I don't think the quarter was perfect, but I think this is just like, I don't know. It's hard to just ignore all the noise and look at the numbers because the numbers could change. The SaaS apocalypse could be right around the corner. But I just refuse to think these businesses are going to be destroyed until I actually see it in the numbers. I think absent just the natural CEO lifestyle cycle playing out, I got to think the market would be happier today.
0: Yeah, John, the odd thing looking at this is, as I look through the numbers, I didn't see any major red flags. I need to dive a little bit deeper. But you do look at that C-suite turnover, and it has you scratching your head a little bit. The CEO leaving, like Lou said, been there forever. But the CFO, you know, then you look at his history and where he's going. Look, Marvell going from a company that's going, a stock that's going down to a stock that's going up in a hot segment of the market, probably got a great offer. I don't know. I go, maybe this is just about getting a bigger paycheck elsewhere.
2: Yeah, it is possible that Adobe was passing Dern over for the CEO role. He feels slighted and is going outside the company now. That's possible, but let's not kid ourselves here. This is a promotion in many ways. It's a better career opportunity for Dern, in my view, because as you point out, Marvell much bigger and growing faster. It just

0: seems a way brighter outlook for the company as opposed to Adobe right now. So if I'm Dern, I think I take this as well, regardless of what's going on at Adobe, because everything looks so great at Marvell. You know, you look at this, you asked Travis before the show, at what point is Adobe worth buying or something like that? Because, you know, it's trading at 8x forward earnings right now. The numbers did look good, and I'll concede that point. So at what point do we start to believe this? And here's the question for me. I think that the struggle to believe Adobe right now is what is the plan, and who is bringing the plan? Because the CEO and the CFO are now both out, so they're not bringing the plan. And the plan that they are presenting, there might be some question marks there.
1: Yeah, Lou, this gets to, we talk a lot about management. It's sometimes really hard to judge management. This is where the board of directors earns their paycheck, because the job of the board of directors is to set the vision for the company and then hire the people that are at the top. When you have to hire a new CEO, especially at this moment when there could potentially be disruption, you talked about the SaaSpocalypse. This almost seems like a time where you're either going to go in the wrong direction. It's like a binary outcome. If you have a company trading for 8x forward earnings, you're either going to go in the wrong direction, and we're going to look back on this and going, look, the market saw this coming a mile away, or you're going to do a turnaround, and it's, you know, maybe not Steve Jobs coming back to Apple, but somebody comes in with a new plan and says, hey, I have the ability now that the stock is down, now that, you know, we're kind of unloved by the market, to come in and shake things up and say, this is where we need to go.
2: Yeah. I mean, if I could ask anything of Shantanu Narayen, the CEO, like, why now? You know, you've had a good run. Can't you stay on a little longer? Because, you know, to John's point, you're right. This is a terrible time to be saying we don't have, you know, long-term certainty. They don't have a credible plan right now, because whatever they come up with, is not going to be around to implement it. So they need a new CEO to just say exactly that. I do think that, as you say, this is a great opportunity for someone to come in and do it. I think messaging can be improved from here. But yeah, look, the quarter wasn't all great. They are delaying pricing initiatives that lower their outlook for recurring revenue. They are trading growth for active users right now, just trying. I think the thought is let's make sure the foundation is great for the next person. Mm-hmm. But again, it is just a crummy time to be waiting. Wait and see. We're going to get someone in here who will know what to do is not a message the market wants to hear right now. So yeah, maybe it's just stay on another 2 years or something. I don't know.
1: Yeah, John, is this just one of those instances where it seems like we fall into this with something like PayPal too, where, gosh, it does look cheap, but that doesn't mean the stock's going up for a while.
0: That's absolutely right. And why do stocks go up over the long term? They go up when they are able to grow their businesses and become a better profit machine. There are some legitimate question marks there. It wasn't screaming red flags. It wasn't a terrible quarter, but there are questions. And so, to Lou's point, you know, kind of chasing user acquisition more, the CEO saying we're going to chase lifetime value with more freemium offerings. So chasing those free tier products, but you're going to have to spend to advertise to get those users there. And so a little data point here, first half of fiscal 2026, sales and marketing up 15%, revenue only up 12%. That's just a minor little thing that we need to be watching here, especially with questions about the long-term vision.
1: Definitely some questions, but the valuation is very compelling. So one I'm going to be digging more into. When we come back, I'm going to get some thoughts on some valuations and which stocks John and Lou like. You're listening to Motley Fool Hidden Gems Investing.

happy Saturday, Central Illinois. Here's your WAND forecast. We're heading into this afternoon with showers and thunderstorms. Some of them may go severe, so stay weather aware today. Temperatures top off in the low 80s. We'll get a little break from the rain in the early evening, but rain and thunder will return as we head into late tonight and overnight before we're back to drier, cooler air for our Sunday. I'm meteorologist Alia Colon.

You've been diagnosed with COPD, but breathing seems to be getting harder. Everyday activities, walking to the mailbox, going up the stairs, talking on the phone, take more effort than they used to. You're short of breath more often, flare-ups are happening more frequently, and slowly, life starts to feel smaller. Is this you? If your COPD symptoms are getting worse, there may be options that can help you breathe easier and get back to doing more of what matters to you. That could mean walking further, spending more time with family and friends, feeling more confident leaving the house, and getting back to the life you want to live. If your COPD is changing, it's time to have a conversation with your doctor. Visit the COPD Foundation website at isthisyoucopd.org to learn the signs of severe and worsening COPD and the right questions to ask next. Take action today. Breathe better tomorrow.

0: Welcome back to Motley Fool Hidden Gems Investing. In this segment, we like to have a little bit of fun with stocks that we follow. So I wanted to play either or neither, and I'm going to give John and Lou two stocks. I'm going to say, which one do you like better? But I do give you the option to say, you know what, I don't like either of these. So we've talked about SpaceX, but let's talk about the other Elon Musk company. Crazy that somebody's going to be the CEO of two trillion dollar companies, I guess now multi-trillion, and potentially be a trillionaire himself. Lou, Tesla or SpaceX stock or neither? Which one do you like here?
1: You know, I mean, I want to be that guy here and say, I mean, in 6 months, they're going to be one company, so you don't have to choose, right? But no, I do think they'll merge. I don't think it's that soon. I would probably go with SpaceX just because I do think it's the newer, fresher story without dents. My honest answer is neither, though. I mean, valuation, I can't really get my head around either.
0: John?
2: I think I would take Tesla, and mostly because I see multiple ways for it to win. You just have to have a very long time horizon when it comes to Tesla, because one thing is for sure, whatever it's saying it's going to do, it will not be on time. So, you know, just take that with a grain of salt. But I mean, battery technology, I think that that is an increasing potential avenue for, I mean, I just think it's a huge area of growth in our world, battery technology. You do look at the robotics that it's working on. Yeah, not on schedule, but very interesting work that's happening. You do look at the robotaxi efforts. I mean, definitely the rollout was supposed to be a billion times bigger by now, but I think it is going to happen. And I do think that that is accretive to the business. So I see many ways for Tesla to win. SpaceX, on the other hand, I'm uncertain with how much capital expenditures it's plunging into AI. The economics.
0: You're not worried about Tesla's increase. I think the $25 billion that they're putting into AI compute, that one doesn't worry you as much.
2: Well, I think it's even higher with SpaceX, and then on top of that, you have rockets that you need to build that are also expensive. So, yeah, I see better economics for Tesla.
0: All right, let's get to the other company that we talked about, Adobe. Another one that I'm looking at, this sort of falls into this, is this a value or a value trap into it? John, you're up first. Do you like either of those or neither?
2: Well, my honest answer would be neither. I wouldn't be investing in either of these companies right now on a personal level. However, if you did make me choose, I think I would choose Adobe over Intuit. And the reason why is that Intuit does more of its business. It does have a large enterprise customer base, but the consumer base is much larger of a percentage of the business. And that kind of worries me. I think that consumers are curious about other tools right now. Adobe, I think there is a little bit more stickiness with its enterprise revenue base. I do think that that is a little bit more sticky. I think that enterprises in particular are looking for a company such as Adobe to come in and help me do AI, not how do we replace Adobe with AI. So I think that Adobe has a little bit more staying power.
0: Lou, I'm going to give you a couple numbers here. Forward price to earnings multiple for Adobe is 8. We talked about that earlier. For Intuit, it's 16. But is John right that the potential for disruption of just, I don't know, sticking your tax information in ChatGPT, is that the disruption? I've never thought of paying $100 or $200 to TurboTax to do my taxes for me, essentially. Is all that big a deal? Like, that's a pretty valuable service.
1: I don't think the consumer tax side of it is the part that we're really worried about here. There's a lot of just, you know, back end small business number flows that maybe I think that's a bigger risk. And I do think that sort of application where it's just, you know, kind of zero creativity, zero judgment, shall we say, is more ripe for disruption. I mean, I've already told you my bias. I own one of these. It's Adobe. Part of it is I just don't like Intuit. I think Intuit is done. You know, they've played games with the tax code to kind of ensure their business. So that's just a personal bias here. But I do think of the two, if either is disrupted, it's going to be the one that is basically just a spreadsheet jockey and not a creative or a human judgment type of business.
0: All right. I kind of buy that argument, guys. You're talking me out of Intuit. Let's get to the home improvement side. Home Depot's shares trade for 23 times trailing earnings, not growing all that much, just 3% a year over the past 3 years. Lowe's trading for 19 times earnings, actually down in terms of revenue over the past 3 years. Lou, do you like either of these or neither?
1: So Home Depot has always been the stock to own. It's always been the better of the two really good companies, not for growth, but because they generate cash and they use that cash to buy back shares. So it is a total return story. They, and to a lesser extent, Lowe's, have changed focus of late. They're spending a lot of money on acquisitions, trying to build other sides of the business. That is going to slow, at least in the near term, returns to shareholders because they have a lot of debt to pay off. I actually think if I had to buy one of these today, I would buy Lowe's. And I think it's the first time in my investing career I felt that way. I just think they are operating a little better, a little more focused, and you do get a little bit of a better deal. Look, the real striking thing to me about this is that everybody knows these are great businesses for that reason. They have not fallen as much as home builders in some of these other areas with interest rates up and with the home builder. I don't know where you even start on the home issues. I think though, so you're not getting as good of a sale. So maybe I'm less inclined to jump in right now, but these are quality businesses.
2: There have been times in the past where I felt like Lowe's was clearly the better value and clearly had opportunities to improve its business.
0: I totally agree. Yes.
2: To have that relative outperformance. And I wouldn't say that right now. I feel like they're kind of both in the same place right now, same outlook more or less. In that scenario, and with a higher dividend yield, I would take the historically stronger business, and that's Home Depot. And, you know, at nearly a 3% dividend yield, that's pretty good compared to Lowe's, just 2. But I don't think you go wrong with either company here if it's just a set and forget it kind of investment.
0: It's one of those businesses that I think is a really good learning lesson if you just look back through their history, because Home Depot has been the outperformer. And I don't know what the magic sauce is there, because I go to Lowe's stores. I actually like the stores better. You know, I don't know if the lighting's a little bit brighter or something, but there's never anybody there. Maybe that's a regional thing where we are here, but you kind of see it in the numbers too. They just don't do the same volume that Home Depot does. Home Depot is just always busy. There's people there buying stuff, and that's what the business is all about. All right, let's go back to big tech. Microsoft trading for 23 times trailing earnings, about 20 times forward earnings estimates. Alphabet trading for 27 times trailing earnings. A year ago, this was completely backwards, but Alphabet has been on an absolute tear. And 27 times forward estimates. John, do you like either of these stocks or neither?
2: Yeah, I love Alphabet. I think that this is just a great business all around. I mean, yeah, I wish I would have bought it a year ago. But I don't think it's a bad investment today. I think.
0: Are you worried about the money that they're putting into AI and potentially diluted, you know, 2% dilution with their $80 billion raise? You know, uncertain if there's going to be ROI on that. I think that's what the market's starting to think about.
2: I mean, fair point. But of all the companies out there doing it, I think that Alphabet is the one that is going to get the ROI. If other companies aren't going to, Alphabet will. And that is because of how Alphabet can monetize it throughout its entire ecosystem. And so that, I think that's a really important distinguisher.
1: Yeah. If anyone's going to win, they just have so many ways to win here. That's the important thing. I mean, look, just to play the game, I will say Microsoft because it is a slightly better deal right now. But the truth is that investors aren't playing a game. You can buy both. And in this case, you're fine by it. These are two excellent companies that both have, I mean, even among the Mag 7, these are the two companies that just have the most ways to win, the most irons in different fires, the most different customer bases to deal with. These are the cream of the crop, and you really shouldn't choose one or the other.
0: All right, let's end on this. The retail battle that I think is fascinating for investors. Walmart currently trading for over 40 times earnings. So you can get Microsoft for about half of the price to earnings multiple as Walmart. Just kind of wild where we are with the market today. Against Target now, even after a really nice run, still only trading for 18 times trailing earnings, 16 times forward earnings. Lou, if you've got to pick one of those, which one do you like, or is it neither?
1: So I own Walmart here, so I guess I can't say neither. I will say it really depends on time frame right now. If you're talking short term, I think Target will outperform Walmart over the next 6, 12, maybe 18 months. A lot of that is regression to the mean. in both ways. Target was really beaten down, and they are actually showing signs that they have a pulse and they're not going the way of JCPenney's. That's good. And that is causing a value re-rate there. Walmart, on the other hand, has been on an incredible run and not a sustainable run the way they're going. And so the stock is coming down to earth a little. I think that's probably going to continue. Longer term, I love the way Walmart is positioned. I still don't know what Target wants to be when they grow up. I don't know what like urgent need they fill that you can't do elsewhere, which is a tough place to be in retail. I think they have to answer that question for me. So long term, I'm sticking with Walmart, but near term, I would expect Target will outperform.
0: John?
2: Yeah, I mean, you look at both of these businesses, I don't think the growth outlook is anything to write home about for either company right now. And that is important when it comes to investing. How much can this business grow? That said, you know, when you don't have the growth, you do look at, okay, what is the margin opportunity here? And hats off to Walmart. It's doing really well on the profit margin front right now. And that is part of the reason why investors have been so excited about it. Does that keep getting better? Oh man, it's already pretty good. Target, on the other hand, has opportunities to turn around and to lose point. They show that they have a pulse. They are starting to show that maybe a little bit of this opportunity that we have to do our business better is starting to pay off, but that still has a long way to go if it is indeed the early stages of a turnaround. So I would take Target here of the two.
0: Interesting thoughts on companies across the market. You see that the valuations are just wildly different depending on where you're looking at stocks today. We'll see how this plays out long term. When we come back, I want Lou and John's thoughts on the latest from Apple. 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

0: As always, people on the program may have interest in the stocks they talk about, and the Motley Fool may have formal recommendations for or against, so don't buy or sell stocks based solely on what you hear. All personal finance content follows the Motley Fool's editorial standards and is not approved by advertisers. 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To see our full advertising disclosure, please check out our show notes. Guys, I wanted to touch on WWDC. This used to be one of those huge events from Apple. They had a couple events every year that in the late aughts, early 2010s, these were some of the biggest moves for the market because this is when new products came out, when new software came out. But WWDC was, I would say, a little bit of a dud this year. Just not a lot happening. There's a lot of under the surface things that are going on. Siri is apparently what they promised a couple of years ago. And they talked a lot about parental controls. If you're a parent, maybe this is going to be really helpful. I'm kind of excited about some of those features. But Lou, when you look at something like WWDC, is Apple just kind of moving out of the spotlight? They're not spending a bunch of money on AI. You know, there's not really a huge AI story, but maybe from an investor standpoint, that means they're not burning a bunch of cash, and maybe that's okay.
1: Yeah, I think they're fine on AI. We've talked about this, but using someone else's stuff and getting it out over your massive customer base, that's the way to go. That's a lot better than reinventing the wheel. But look, Apple has replaced Microsoft as the most boring big tech company. Whoever thought this company could be so boring? And I mean that as a compliment. The good news is this is a well-protected franchise that makes money and should be able to do that well into the foreseeable future. This is a massive profitable business. The bad news is there's no sign that the next big thing will ever arrive. Maybe that'll change with new management. They got a product guy coming in, but it is just the expectations game is now slowly turning in Apple's favor. We are just all accepting like, all right, this is what it is. And fortunately, what it is a fantastic generator of revenue and profits.
2: Yeah, John? I mean, you point out the parental controls there, Travis. I mean, that is not innovation. That's just a business doing business, and that's what WWDC was. It was just
0: a lot of the things that they introduced, I thought we had the capability of doing as parents, to be honest.
2: And that's exactly right. There is no big thing here, and I think it's okay. And actually, as I look at where we are now, I don't think this was true of every company, but the way that Apple played this entire AI super cycle, I think it played it perfectly. Because to Lou's point, it's having other people do all the expensive stuff in creating the AI models. And it's like, okay, I'll pay for that and use that. Now I'll integrate that into what I offer. But I'll just focus in on the hardware. And that's actually been where the money has been right now. And yep. I think that's where the money could continue to be for Apple. There's a trend that's going to emerge. I'm calling it now. It's called local AI. This is basically, I'm going to start moving some of my AI compute to where I am. And actually, Apple devices are incredibly proficient at handling that because of how they're made. They're more energy efficient because of the ARM-based architecture. They are the high bandwidth memory. They can get a lot done. So I think that Apple's going to lean into the hardware angle, and that could be where the more money is made.
0: Yeah, to that point, they did not introduce a new Mac Studio. That's the product. I'm actually waiting to get the next generation Mac Studio because their chips were a little bit goofy in the last generation. But that has been delayed theoretically into the fall because of the massive demand that they have for chips. And, you know, this AI shortage for chips is now starting to hit Apple in that way. So it is interesting where they sit. I think you're right, John. They have a very strong position with their products. The downside is they're now behind companies like Nvidia when you go to TSMC. Who gets their chips first? Apple's no longer running the show over there. So that's starting to impact products like that. But it definitely seems like if we do more on-device compute, they're sitting in a pretty good spot. We like to end the show with stocks on our radar, and we bring in Dan Boyd from Behind the Glass for his thoughts. Lou, you're up first. What's on your radar?
1: So, Dan, this week I am going to Casey's General Stores, ticker CASY. This is one of the biggest gas station chains in the Midwest, but also, oh, so much more, Dan. Would it surprise you to hear that Casey's is also the fifth largest pizza chain in the U.S.? And unlike a lot of other fast casual restaurants that have taken on the chin of late, Casey's is thriving. The company beat on the top and bottom line thanks to strong gas sales and, yes, Pizza, inside same store sales, so excluding gas, were up 5.5%. Margins increased 120 basis points. They have all sorts of pricing power with their pizza either. Casey's is forecasting 8 to 10% full year EBITDA growth next year, likely to open more than 100 new locations. It also just raised its dividend by 14%. A lot to like here, not just a pizza.
0: Dan, what do you think about gas and pizza?
3: Well, I mean, what are we doing here, gang? Pizza from the gas station? Come on. We can do better, Midwest. We can do better, Southern United States. Come on.
1: Let's do a road trip. Let's go eat the pizza. I'm dying to try it.
0: I think we should do that. We could do a show from the road. The other thing, John made this point before the show, but in a lot of places, Casey's is kind of the local place to grab a pizza if you want. If you're driving through, you know, I live in Minnesota. If you're driving through a small town in Minnesota, Casey's is the only place to stop. All right, John, what's on your list this week?
2: Yeah, this week I'm highlighting a company called Form Factor. That is ticker symbol FORM, about a $10 billion company. So let me set this up. Nearly every AI chip in the world passes through a probe card before it ships out. So basically a chip can have problems and you don't want to package up broken ones. And so the probe cards basically check the chips for electrical problems. Most people have never heard of Form Factor, but it's actually one of the world's leading companies in making these probe cards, doing over $800 million in trailing 12-month revenue. Here's what's really interesting to me. Its largest customer is South Korean memory giant SK Hynix at nearly 30% of revenue. Now, last week, NVIDIA and SK Hynix signed a multi-year partnership to create more memory products. And so more memory means more probe cards. That should also mean more business for Form Factor. And I should also mention that NVIDIA itself is a 10% customer for this company as well. So there are risks. Trades at over 25 times 2030 earnings targets, according to management. So it's not cheap. But this isn't a bet on which model will win. This is a bet on that there will be more chips and that they will need to get more complex. And so that's more business for Form Factor.
0: Dan, what do you think of Form Factor?
3: Brother, I barely understood a single word he said in any of that. But you know what I do understand, even though I was poo-pooing it just a moment ago, is gas stations and delicious pizza. So I think I'm going to go with Casey's this time around.
1: Props to John. I bribed him with pizza.
0: Yeah, props to John for bringing a new stock to my attention, so I appreciate that. But yes, I appreciate Casey's business maybe a little bit more. That's all the time we have for today. Thanks to Lou and John and Dan behind the glass. I'm Travis Hoyam. We'll see you here tomorrow.

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0: We're not in the about it. Kender Outdoors. 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
1: You can just almost hear how clear that mountain stream is that I recorded up in the Ozarks of Arkansas. Spring fed, ice cold, and the heat of summer tumbling down out of the Ozarks. I had my recorder with me, as I always do outside, and I said, I got to take that sound home with me, and there it is. That thing had trout in it. I guess spring fed. I guess it supplied water to the little valley that I was in year-round. There was trout in that little Ozark stream. Hey, welcome back to my camp house. I'm Billy Kinder. 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Boy, it's getting hot and steamy. Here we go. Summertime coming on. Your dogs are not as active, so continue to feed them that good Purina Pro Plan performance formula, but cut back the amount that you feed. They only need probably about a cup. They're not burning much energy or using nearly as much fuel as they do during fall and winter hunting seasons. Pro Plan, pick up a bag for your dog wherever quality dog fuel is sold. Hey, we've got a problem. Screwworm has been detected again, for the first time since the mid-1960s in Texas. Couple of cases already. My friend Larry Wysoon, Mr. Whitetail, also a wildlife biologist, he and I are going to talk about the screwworm on the show today. We're also going to talk about his most recent hunt, which has me really jealous. He hunted roe deer in Sweden, Poland, and Scotland, all in the same trip. Larry is coming up. Grab yourself a cup of coffee and settle into that chair over there. We built this camp house with you in mind at Kinder Outdoors. I want to talk to my friend Anthony Pace again. We're talking auction items. Last week, we featured a really cool shotgun that will be auctioned off. You could win this shotgun online in your easy chair. I'll be in Nashville next week for the Nashville Classic next Sunday and Monday, June 21 and 22, raising important funds for our military men and women and the good work that Freedom Hunters does. Anthony Pace, my friend, dear friend, with Freedom Hunters out of Elizabeth, Colorado. We're getting together in Nashville later this month for the Nashville Classic, Sunday and Monday, June 21 and 22. If you can't be there, we understand, Anthony, but there are some great auction items that you can bid on online, right?
2: Absolutely, yeah. It's a shame that everybody can't make it there, but you can always help out our mission in supporting the troops through the online auction.
1: You bet. Give us an example, and there's something for every budget, and we'll take a look at some of these between now and Nashville Classic time, but give us an example of something folks can have an opportunity to win online.
2: Sure. One of the favorite things that I've got, and probably from our, not probably, definitely from our biggest sponsor, and that's from Benelli, and they've donated a nice Super Black Eagle 3 12-gauge shotgun for us, so it's all decked out in true camo, and anyway, that's probably one of my favorites online, and actually one of my favorites to shoot as well.
1: I guess so, yeah. And you know, you can't go wrong with the Benelli name. You know, you're bidding on quality. You know what you're going to get if you win that thing. How do we bid online? How do we get set up and ready to do that?
2: Sure. If you just go to freedomhunters.org to the fundraiser page, there's links there that'll take you right to the auction site and to registration.
1: We'll feature a couple more of those auction items coming up later in the show today. Anthony works very hard year-round to come up with top-notch stuff. A lot of one-of-a-kinds, really cool stuff in his auctions to raise money to benefit these warriors, these active and retired military men and women, their families. It's good work. And I love to participate, and I'm looking forward to it. I'll be in Nashville in a week. I hope you'll come join me there. Today, I'm in the Texas Hill Country at Joshua Creek Ranch. I'm proud to say my friends at Joshua Creek have been selected the 2026 Orbis-endorsed Wing Shooting Lodge of the Year. We're raising money here this weekend for something extremely special. Joshua Creek Ranch, my friends Joe and Ann Kercheval, are hosting the second annual Texas Hill Country Game Fair. Today, June 12, tomorrow, June 13, all proceeds go to the Texas Youth Scholarships provided by the San Antonio. We have a ton of great exhibitors here this weekend, exhibiting in the Game Fair Village. There's a team sporting clay shoot competition, Creekside Exhibitor Village, along the bank of Joshua Creek. It's a lot of fun. It's a beautiful place, and it's good work done for these kids. There's a lot of stuff you'd like featured here if you are an outdoors man or woman. Joshua Creek Ranch. Hey, if you're anywhere in the Texas Hill Country over in Kerrville or Fredericksburg, San Antonio, you're just minutes away. Uvalde, come on up. Come on over. Joshua Creek Ranch, Bernie, Texas. Purina Pro Plan will give you a healthier dog. I say that from experience. I've seen it through too many of my dogs, dozens of my dogs, hardworking bird dogs, lovable lap dogs, every single one of them. When you get them on that good Pro Plan formula, their health improves. Your dog's health is so important to the professionals at Pro Plan. Pick up the bag that best suits your dog. Purina Pro Plan. We're going to hunt roe deer with Larry Weiss soon when we come back from the coffee pot. Sit tight.
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0: 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You've spent a lot of money on your guns and probably a lot more on your optic. 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
1: 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My friend Larry Wysoon just returned from a trip overseas across the pond hunting roe deer. You know, Larry, all whitetail season, you're running so hard, you're never home. And I'm thinking, you know, deer season's over. Larry's home taking a nap, hibernating a little bit. No, he's on an airplane flying who knows where.
2: You know what? Just some of the better hunting that I get to do is our off season. I love our falls, and I can't wait for fall to get here even right now. I think I'm counting the days. But, you know, once we got past the deer seasons in Texas, including the managed land permit places, I got to spend a little time in England to start with, hunting muntjac and Chinese water deer. And then here very recently, I was in Sweden, Poland, and Scotland with Mark and Carol Little. Now, Stefan and Sophia Bankston had graciously donated through their Scandinavian Pro Hunter the three-nation roe deer hunt to our DFC Foundation Gala.

0: Oh, man, it was fantastic, Billy. I wish you could have been with us.
1: I do, too. And Mark and Carol, you were in great company. He's a past president of DSC, and just great people, fun to be around. And, boy, did they love the good work of the Dallas Safari Club, and they've given so much of themselves. I mean, it was really special spending time with them.
0: You know, I totally agree. Of course, Mark now sits on the DSC Foundation Board, and where I am graciously allowed to serve as an advisor. So it's amazing. You know, last year we granted over $1 million through the DSC Foundation. And, of course, all those projects have to be involved with conservation or education. And those projects, before they're granted any money, are extremely highly vetted to make certain that everything that they say is true, that everything that they say they're going to do, they're going to do. And then they're required to send reports later on as well, too, to show what they've accomplished with the money that was given. So great, great group of I mean, DSC Foundation is like DSC itself. As far as I'm concerned, the finest of the organizations there are anywhere in the world when it comes to doing with conservation and education and just supporting the outdoors like they do.
1: Yeah, and I say it all the time. I'll say it again. If you're not a Dallas Safari Club member, you really ought to be because you're assured that every dollar is going to go towards something good for wildlife and wild places and our hunting heritage. So tell me again, you were in Poland, and where else?
0: We started out in Sweden, and that's where Stefan and Sophia are headquartered. We started out at the, on an estate that was huge. Carol was up first. She ended up taking an absolutely fabulous, very massive roe deer. Now, people have to realize when I'm talking about that, a roe deer weighs about 60 pounds maybe on the hoof. Some of them are a little bit smaller. They're absolutely so much fun to hunt. And I was able to take a very unique buck the first afternoon. Carol won the first morning. And we hunted a second day looking for something that was bigger. So had a great time. Food was out of this world. Actually got to eat some of the roe deer, the deer that Carol shot that first morning. As I recalled, it was out of this world delicious. Mm. With that hunt done, then we got on a plane and we flew to Warsaw, Poland, and then drove quite a way to a town whose name I cannot pronounce. I'm sorry. But we did stay at the Hotel Seville, which is an old hotel that had been there for a long time. And we hunted there. We hunted primarily apple orchards. Now, the apple orchards also had lots of blueberry, raspberry, strawberries, all kinds of forages. And it was part of that hunt, we would drive across the rows of apples. And it was kind of like walking through a cornfield across the rows. Although they were the rows in between were a little bit wider, and you would look for roe deer in those orchards. And then also we hunted along the edge of some creek bottoms and all that kind of stuff as well, too. And there, Mark was able to take just an outstanding roe deer, and then he took a second one, and I did the same. We're hunting primarily through spot and stalk and just kind of what we would call still hunting, they call stalking. And so we did a lot of stalking. Again, great food, great time, great camaraderie with everybody there. And got on a plane in Warsaw and flew to Glasgow, Scotland. Got in the car and drove close to Loch Ness, a little town not that terribly far away from there, called Dingwall. And again, stayed in an old hotel that was actually also the local restaurant for that little town, but also the local bar. And I can tell you, some of the Scottish have, when they sing their songs late at night, they have some interesting voices. But
1: I'm sure they do. And you know, when you shoot a roe deer in the apple orchard that's over there eating the blueberries and the apples, I bet he tastes better than Mama's fruit salad.
0: I'll tell you what, they are absolutely delicious. And I mean, and Poland was a great surprise. Poland, you know, a few years ago created democracy and got into capitalism, and it was one of the most cleanest countries I've been in Europe.
1: Wow.
0: And everybody was busy. Everybody was smiling. And, of course, they also, thankfully, had a whole lot of roe deer as well, too. So

0: But in
1: there
0: Scotland,
1: you go.
0: Was out of this world as well, too. I was able to take one the first morning, and we kept looking for a little bit bigger one for Carol. And unfortunately, did not find one. Dealt with a bunch of rain and all those other kind of things. But by the time we left, we'd already started planning to return. And as a result of all that, Stefan and Sophia with Scandinavian Pro Hunters are such great supporters of DSC and DSC Foundation. They have donated an absolutely fantastic trip that includes some hunting of big game, but also some waterfowl and some fishing for the upcoming gala that we have July. Well, that event, I think, is on the night of July the 25th there at the Gaylord. So there's an opportunity to contribute to the DSC Foundation and go on a fantastic hunt. And if they can't be there, they can always go to onlinehuntingauctions.com and look up DSC Foundation Gala, and they can bid there as well, too.
1: You betcha. Yep, we've already been talking about that, and bidding has already started, and it's really starting to boom, starting to move. And I know you don't miss these events. I'll be the MC that night. I'm sure we'll have some fun on stage together and just have a wonderful night and raise a lot of really important conservation money. Larry, listen, if you've got time, hang with me. We're up against it. Going to have to take a little break, but the big news right now in the cattle industry is screw worms back in the U.S. Well, guess what? That's a big deal to people that love wildlife as well, and we want to talk about that. Can you hang with me?
0: I would be honored to, sir.
2: I want to invite all of our Texas Hill Country friends to come see us this weekend, today and tomorrow Sunday. We're at Joshua Creek Ranch for the Texas Hill Country Game Fair. 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

0: News. I'm Mike Dabosky. U.S. and Iranian officials are inching towards the possibility of a deal to end the war by signing a memorandum of understanding. ABC's Michelle Franzen.
1: A senior administration official briefing reporters saying there is an 80 to 85% chance it will happen in the next couple of days. And Iran's foreign minister says a deal has never been closer. President Trump has indicated it could be signed as early as this weekend.
2: It's a very strong memorandum of understanding. That is.
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4: Truth of existence. To live in balance with the planet that sustains us, we must admit and embrace the nature within us. Trust the hunter in your blood.

0: We believe that a successful fishing trip is a kid with a small bluegill in the hand and a giant smile on the face. The kids are always welcome in our boat at Kinder Outdoors.
1: 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Larry Wysoon is a wildlife biologist and a dear friend. Thanks for hanging on through the break, Larry.
2: It is my pleasure and, like I said, my honor to be with you. And we were talking about screw worms. You know, I'm one of those that's old enough to remember when we dealt with screw worms back before they were controlled here in the state of Texas and really throughout the southeast. We dealt with screw worms in almost everything from not only our cattle, but dogs, hogs, horses, chickens, you know, any warm-blooded animal, including there was an elderly neighbor that lived by himself not far away, and he showed up at our house one day, and he says, "I sure have got something that's really bothering me in my back." And my mom looked, and he had screw worms as well. So even humans can get screw worms, of course, pets as well, too. So it's really kind of scary when you get right down to it. But we were finally able to get rid of those back in probably about the middle 60s, I think, is when they finally got rid of most of them. But they're back, and there's been a confirmed case just in the last day or so down in Zabala County, which kind of sits south and a little west of San Antonio close to La Pryor, just south of Uvalde. And that's quite a way into the state of Texas when you get right down to it.
1: Yes, sir. It absolutely is. And that victory over the screw worm back in the 60s, Larry, that's one of the greatest efforts and conservation victories landowners working with wildlife professionals, working with livestock owners and raisers and everybody. It just seems like everybody pulled together and was cooperative and eliminated the screw worm. That was a big victory.
2: Yes, sir, it was, because I came along during the time frame when we still had screw worms and we had very few deer in a lot of areas. And it wasn't until the screw worms were controlled that the deer population started blossoming, as did turkey populations. And, I mean, the list just goes on and on. These days, we think primarily a lot of times what people do in terms of livestock. And it's important that we control them because the livestock and the industry that's there and the potential losses because of it. But at the same time, there are a tremendous number of animals in terms of wildlife out there, birds included, that can and are affected by screw worms that can really knock that population down. What happens primarily with white-tailed deer, and we're coming into the fawning seasons, particularly in South Texas, what happens is when that fawn is born, when that navel cord is still wet, the screw worm fly female will lay eggs there. Those eggs hatch. They're a flesh-eating larval stage of that fly. And literally, they will eat that animal up from the inside, from the outside in. And if it's a little bit later where that navel cord is still attached and is dried up, and starts to come off, there's usually a little bit of it, like an abscission line type of thing with a little sore spot. And again, those flies will lay eggs at that spot, and those larval stage of that fly will literally eat from the inside out that pond. And so that's where the scary part comes in, is the potential loss of reproduction. And the same thing within calves or anything that, as I said, anything that's got warm blood can be affected by those things.
1: If we kill a deer and don't know, but it is infected with screw worms, is that meat tainted? Are we going to be harmed, hurt?
2: We should not be. You know, the thing about it is, usually it is an open sore kind of thing. That's quite obvious. As it starts getting cooler again a little bit later on, the incidence, if we do get a bunch of screwworms here, and as I said, they're in Zavala County right now, they can, in a natural situation, they can move 20 miles a day, not being pushed by wind. So they could be, you know, in the, well into the northern part of the state for too very long. Cool weather, like so many other things, affects them in that they kind of really slow down. So hopefully if we do get them, and while we're waiting for enough flies to be produced, and that's a problem as well, too, but hopefully we'll get an early cool spell, and that may stave off some problems a little bit later on as well, too, as we head toward our hunting seasons.
1: I know that it has grabbed the attention in a big way of our state ag commissioner, Sid Miller, and a lot of our top ag producers and wildlife folks as well. And I really like it. Everybody's trying to get ahead of this thing before it gets out of hand. Let's just hope and pray that it does. Like you said earlier, we nearly lost our whitetail deer in Texas to the screwworm. That's how bad it got. I mean, it was bad.
2: It was really bad. And, you know, Mother Nature adapts a little bit. And we can talk about that some other time, about peak fawning times and all those kind of things. But all that has changed over the years because the availability of nutrition throughout the year, as opposed to just a relatively short periods of time. But, the potential on the screwworm fly, as far as wildlife is concerned, is a whole lot scarier than it is on the livestock, because with the livestock, people, we can have cowboys again like we used to that ride the country and, you know, are looking for open sores and then doctoring those. And I remember doing that a bunch when I was a kid. But you can't do that with the wild species. And between the wild hogs, the vast number of predators that we have these days in terms of, you know, years ago people trapped as well, too. Well, predator numbers are extremely high. All those are potential sources or vectors in a way of screwworms to carry those screwworms to get an infestation. And after those screwworm flies drop out, they, you know, drop to the ground and dig a hole and they come back out as a fly. And so, hopefully, right now there's basically just one facility that is applying radiation to flies. That's down in Panama. There are several of them that are supposedly online that our government is pushing right now. And hopefully, they can get those ramped up a lot quicker than what they can. But it's still going to take a little while because they need to produce millions of flies, not hundreds or thousands of them. They need to produce millions of flies almost on a daily basis to really get ahead of this and then to stay on top of it till we can again control them back to where we had them previously.
1: Hey, the Quail Coalition is doing something that I think is very cool. It's smart to fight eye worms in our quail. I want to see if we can maybe move that over to screw worms in our wildlife after the break. I want to take a little break. Hang with me, Larry, and we'll finish up in a minute. Anthony Pace and the Freedom Hunters, we're getting together next weekend in Nashville, Tennessee, for the annual Nashville Classic at the Nashville Palace and Hermitage Golf Course, raising important money for our military veterans. Take them on great hunting and fishing trips around the globe. I hope you can be there. We'd love to have you. If not, participate in the online auction. We've got some cool stuff, Anthony.
3: Yeah, we have got a really cool wooden flag that one of our veterans has made for us. He's got war ends, wooden flags, and he makes beautiful, you know, American flags out of wood and paints them up all beautiful. So that's a really special piece. Again, it's when it's made by a veteran to help support veterans, it just makes it extra special.
1: You know, when it's built by a veteran, his heart has gone into it. Tell us where to go, how to get signed up and ready to go, because bidding has started yesterday.
3: Yes, sir. Yeah, you can go to freedomhunters.org and just click on that, follow the links, and you can get in there and put your bid in on this great flag.
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0: Did you ever notice that Jesus selected fishermen to follow him? Just saying. Welcome to our boat at Kinder Outdoors.
1: 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When you're not using it, deflate and roll it up and store it away. Anyway, your chance to win some of this very cool stuff, Ultimate Gun Bags, at the DSC Summer Expo and Foundation Gala. I'll be there each day, and I will serve as Master of Ceremonies for that gala. I hope to see you at the expo and at the gala as well. This weekend, today, I'm in the Texas Hill Country, Burney, Texas, at my friends Joe and Ann Kershaval's wonderful, beautiful, five-star Joshua Creek Ranch. It's the second annual Texas Hill Country Game Fair. All of these great vendors have come to Joshua Creek Ranch. We're set up all along the bank of Joshua Creek. It's a wonderful place, a wonderful time. And something else really good, Miss Ann's Kitchen is nearby. There's always something good to eat here at the ranch. those axis deer on this low fence, open range ranch, axis deer roaming around beautiful Texas Hill Country, whitetails. What a fantastic setting for the Texas Hill Country Game Fair, raising money for scholarships, youth scholarships provided by the San Antonio Stock Show and Rodeo. If you're anywhere in the area, please come by and hang out with us today. We would absolutely love to spend some time with you. Before the break, my friend Larry Wysoon and I were talking about the screwworm coming back into the United States after we eradicated that rascal in the mid-1960s. Uh-oh, here we go again. Larry, thanks for hanging on. The quail guys, the quail people, Texas Quail Coalition, doing something very special. They're funding the research and taking a look at medicated feed. And a lot of guys are swearing by this now. Medicated feed on their quail country to control eye worms in their birds, which has just grown to gigantic proportions. Our birds have always had eye worms, a few, but my goodness, now they'll find 80 or 100 worms in a single bird behind their eyes. They go blind, fly into a tree, a fence post. Predators can grab them easier. It's devastating. But a lot of guys are swearing that it's working. Call me crazy, but can we transfer that over to the medicated corn at our corn feeders? We like to hunt deer in South Texas. Start feeding this medicated corn and kill out the screw worms. Would that work, Larry?
2: You know,
3: probably not.
2: I don't know. No?
3: Probably
2: not. Enough dosage.
3: I don't think there's quite enough dosage. There are some people that are looking at ivermectin as a potential to help control some of these things. But, again, maybe you do something with deer, but then what about all the raccoons that you have? What about all the coyotes? What about all the hogs? You know, all those other things that are not going to be possibly be getting any kind of medication, even if they determine a medicated feed that might work. But, right now there's really no thing out there that can really stay on top of this. If there was, we would be putting it out right now. But, and I'm sure there's some people working on it, but as of right now, there's really nothing that I can discern to be sure that it would work right now, or even come close to working.
1: Well, all of those coons and hogs you were talking about, they're at my feeder. So if we're going to experiment with medicated feed, with it. Hey, I want to ask you one question before I turn you loose today.
3: Yes, sir.
1: We're having a little argument here in the camp house. When it comes to crappie fillets, is it just good old cornmeal, salt, and pepper? Is that all you need, Larry? Just cornmeal, salt, and pepper, and drop them in the grease?
3: That, to me, is everything that you need right there, and then just plenty of them and time to eat. Because, my God, that to me is by far the best way to do those crappie fillets.
1: That's the four major food groups, crappie, salt, pepper, cornmeal.
3: All right, Larry. I'd like to hear that as well.
1: Yes, sir. Hey, I sure do appreciate the time. Thank you for your expertise, buddy, always.
3: Oh, always a pleasure. Thank you, Billy.
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1: 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You should be too. BigGame.org. Hey, my friend Anthony Pace with Freedom Hunters up in Elizabeth, Colorado, still hanging on the line. Thank you for hanging out with me today, Anthony.
5: Hey, man, it's always good. Looking forward to having you in Nashville.
1: Yeah, the Nashville Classic Sunday and Monday, June 21 and 22 at the Nashville Palace and the Hermitage Golf Course. We'd love to have you there. If you can't make it, you can bid online. Anthony Pace is helping me highlight some of these items on the show today that are available right now. You can bid online right now. It's already open, and you've got a Henry rifle that is so special. When you say Henry, everybody immediately wants it. But tell them about this particular rifle, Anthony.
5: Yeah, this is a very special one, and Henry's always been great to us, been great to a lot of the other nonprofits out there and conservation groups. But this is a 250th American anniversary. It's in 4570, beautiful silver. It's got an American flag Cerakoted on there. And then on the stock, it's got a little 250th anniversary logo on there. So it's really, it's a collector's piece. So each one is serial numbered with, starting with, 1776 and then that, the item or the actual number itself. So it's pretty special.
1: Wow. Yeah. I tell you what, who would not want that? We're just days away from this very important work. For Freedom Hunters in Nashville, Sunday and Monday, June 21 and 22. Every penny, Anthony, goes toward the good work of Freedom Hunters. And in case someone's listening that hadn't heard us talk before, who is Freedom Hunters?
5: We're a 501c3 military outreach program, and we take veterans hunting, shooting, and fishing all across the country and internationally as well.

0: Yeah, it's very important work. Get involved now, kinderoutdoors.com, to learn everything about this Freedom Hunters event and online auction. Anthony, when will this online auctions, when will they close?
1: It's going to close the evening of June 21st.
0: Okay, Sunday, June 21st, day one of the two-day classic. Thank you, Anthony.
1: Sounds great, Billy.
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0: Procrastafishing, the art of going fishing when you should be painting the house. Hey, wait for us. Welcome to the Kinder Outdoors Camphouse.
1: Thank you for dropping by the Kinder Outdoors Camphouse. That is a familiar sound. Did you hear that old Axis bull, Axis buck, crying out in the night? I recorded him a few years ago from the back porch of my beautiful cabin on Joshua Creek Ranch overlooking the creek, and I could hear all the critters of the night, and he was one of them. Free range, low fence, Axis deer on this place. Favorite protein on the planet, Axis deer. 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Got a dog with an itchy coat? That shows up especially in the hot, humid summertime. If it is to the point where your dog just constantly scratches, give Pro Plan Sensitive Skin Formula a try. A lot of people have had a lot of great success with it. Pro Plan, the formula that suits your dog best, is available to you wherever quality dog fuel is sold. I am here at Joshua Creek Ranch this weekend for the second annual Texas Hill Country Game Fair. If you're anywhere close to Burney, Texas, northwest of San Antonio this weekend, come on out. We would love to see you. The Creekside Exhibitor Village with great outdoor vendors on hand. You want what they have, I promise you. Come take a look. Try it out. Enjoy the day in this beautiful setting of the five-star, luxurious, beautiful Joshua Creek Ranch. Next weekend, I'm going to move it up to Nashville, Tennessee. I'll be there for the Freedom Hunters Nashville Classic, the annual golf scramble and charity auction. And boy, what an auction it's going to be. Anthony Pace is the man with Freedom Hunters. He was here last week talking about a very special auction item that everyone would love.
2: Absolutely. Yeah, it's a shame that everybody can't make it there, but you can always help out our mission in supporting the troops through the online auction.
1: You bet. 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
2: Sure. One of the favorite things that I've got, and probably from our, not probably, definitely from our biggest sponsor, and that's from Benelli, and they've donated a nice Super Black Eagle 3 12-gauge shotgun for us, so it's all decked out in troop camo. And anyway, that's probably one of my favorites online, and actually one of my favorites to shoot as well. If you just go to freedomhunters.org to the fundraiser page, there's links there that'll take you right to the auction site and to registration.
1: Hey, we have more from Anthony coming up a little later on in the show. It's a great auction. Hope you can be there in person, if not, bid online like I did last year, and support Freedom Hunters. Hey, it's a great time of year to take the kids fishing. Get them out, get them involved, but don't burn them out. My friend Gary Klein, co-founder of Major League Fishing, he and I had a great conversation about that.
3: The worst thing you can do is burn them out. So basically, I've always felt, and I'm around a lot of youngsters, we introduce them to fishing all the time, is let them fish at their own pace. Don't force them to sit there, or don't force them to go with you. If they want to go, go. But to me, the most important thing is get them in an area or on a pond or a stream where the bobber goes under. I don't care if it's a 2-inch bluegill, a catfish, a carp. Fish, I mean, they don't care if it's a bass. All they want to do is reel something in. So the more their bobber goes under, the more they're going to want it to go under, and the more they're going to want to sit out there longer and longer and longer. And it just takes time to really develop that passion in young kids, but a lot of times you see it in their face when they catch their first fish.
4: Yeah, and you see it in the adult's face, too, when that joy reflects from that kiddo to you. I took my little granddaughter when she was 2 a couple of years ago out to catch some of her first fish, and she was catching a little sunfish, and Gary, without any coaxing from me or Jimmy Houston, she kissed every one of those fish, just wanted to kiss them all. She thought they were so beautiful before we put them back, and she's hooked for life. I have a memory, and she does too, that'll last forever.
3: Well, that's really important, because in the outdoors, whether you're hunting or fishing or hiking, or you're just out there experiencing things, like here in the state of Texas, you know, we have a lot of rattlesnakes and, you know, a lot of critters. When you take a young kid out and let them experience something like that, that is burnt in their mind. I mean, they'll never forget it, and it's a tale they'll tell their kids about.
4: Yeah. If we're out in the boat with our kiddos, not fishing from the bank, but out in the boat, and they don't have any way of getting back to shore, we need to kind of read them, even if they're not fussing to us, we can kind of tell they're ready to go in and maybe go swimming at the shore for a little while. We need to be sensitive to that.
3: Well, when my two daughters were growing up, we kind of had a little deal set up, especially here in Texas in the summertime. The area that we would always launch our boat and go fishing in the afternoon for a few hours on Lake Granbury. And Lake Granbury, in the upper end of it, has a lot of wood. And on that wood are turtles. And I learned really early on that I've got to keep my girls interested in being in the boat and wanting to go out for a couple hours with Dad. So what I did is I took a long-handled net. And the first thing we did is went turtle hunting. And my girls were so in tune to that, they could catch these turtles pretty good. I'd run real hard with the trolling motor, and they'd scoop them with the net, and then they would have them in the boat. So for the next 2 hours, if they didn't want to fish, they had the turtles in the live well, they had them all named, and then when we finished fishing, they turned the turtles loose.
1: Hey, that sounds like fun for the grown guys, too. Gary Klein. Thanks, Gary. 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Pick the Pro Plan that's perfect for your dog.

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1: Kind of like a closer to seal up the win?
2: Exactly.
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0: Now you're leaving the game, Bobby. Paul, you're in.
3: Okay.
0: Next time, leave the hot dogs in the dugout.
3: But they're just too good, Skip.
4: Wow.

0: Teach a man to hunt and fish, and you'll never see him again. Sit down and prop up your boots with us here at Kinder Outdoors.
1: We're down in the Texas Hill Country along the ancient cypress tree-lined bank of crystal-clear Joshua Creek. Joshua Creek Ranch, Joe and Ann Kirchival's place. They are hosting the second annual Texas Hill Country Game Fair, raising money for scholarships, youth scholarships for the San Antonio Stock Show and Rodeo. Come on out and see us today. Lots of great outdoor exhibitors here. My friend Larry Wysoon, when deer season ends, after you've been around the globe seven times hunting whitetails throughout the fall and winter, I'm thinking Larry's going to go home and rest a little while now. No, Larry goes straight to the air and heads for Europe and far reaches to hunt roe deer. You never sit down.
2: You know what? Just some of the better hunting that I get to do is our off season. I love our falls, and I can't wait for fall to get here even right now. I think I'm counting the days. But, you know, once we got past the deer seasons in Texas, including the managed land permit places, I got to spend a little time in England to start with, hunting muntjac and Chinese water deer. And then here very recently, I was in, to start with, in Sweden, Poland, and Scotland with Mark and Carol Little. Now, Stephen and Sophia Bankston had graciously donated through their Scandinavian Pro Hunter the three-nation roe deer hunt to our DFC Foundation Gala last year, 2025, to occur, you know, right after the first year. Roe deer season generally opens like the 1st of May in most of the European countries. So Mark and Carol and Stephen and Sophia and I got together, and we came up with a date, and away we went to hunt roe deer in each one of those three nations. Mark and Carol switched off hunting, and my deal was to help host that hunt. But also because of that, I got to do a little hunting myself. So it was an absolutely fabulous trip. And, of course, we raised a great amount of money out of that hunt thanks to both Scandinavian Pro Hunters and Mark and Carol and the other people that bid on that item as well, too. So, it was fantastic, Billy. I wish you could have been with us.
1: I do, too. And Mark and Carol, you were in great company. He's a past president of DSC, and just great people, fun to be around. And boy, did they love the good work of the Dallas Safari Club, and they've given so much of themselves. I thought it was really special spending time with them.
2: You know, I totally agree. Of course, Mark now sits on the DSC Foundation Board, and where I am graciously allowed to serve as an advisor. So it's amazing. You know, last year we granted over $1 million through the DSC Foundation. And, of course, all those projects have to be involved with conservation or to serve as an advisor. So it's amazing. You know, last year we granted over $1 million through the DSC

0: You don't miss these events. I'll be the MC that night. I'm sure we'll have some fun on stage together and just have a wonderful night and raise a lot of really important conservation money. Larry, listen, if you've got time, hang with me. We're up against it. Going to have to take a little break. But the big news right now in the cattle industry is screwworms back in the U.S. Well, guess what? That's a big deal to people that love wildlife as well. And we want to talk about that. Can you hang with me?
1: I would be honored to, sir.
2: My dear friend, Mr. Whitetail, Larry Wysoon. Going to ask him to put his wildlife biologist hat on when we come back from the coffee pot. Thank you, Purina Pro Plan, for bringing us this corner of the camp house at Kinder Outdoors. 90% of the field trial champions across North America are fed Purina Pro Plan Performance Formula, 30% protein, 20% fat, and they feed it year-round. Yes, it's a hot fuel, but don't stop in the summertime. Your dog's metabolism gets all jacked up when you do that. Just cut back the amount that you feed. Pro Plan, wherever quality dog fuel is found.

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0: News. I'm Mike Dubusky. A memorandum of understanding between the U.S. and Iran could be signed in the coming days, with both countries indicating they're working toward that initial agreement. ABC's Jonathan Carl has what it would include.
1: Both sides seem to agree on one thing. If Iran complies with the memorandum of understanding, it will be rewarded. Vice President J.D. Vance posting on social media, if the Islamic Republic of Iran meets its obligations, then economic benefits will flow.
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0: 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Just kidding. Welcome back to Kinder Outdoors.
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2: It is my pleasure, and like I said, my honor to be with you. And we were talking about screw worms. You know, I'm one of those that's old enough to remember when we dealt with screw worms back before they were controlled here in the state of Texas and really throughout the Southeast. We dealt with screw worms in almost everything from not only our cattle, but dogs, hogs, horses, chickens, you know, any warm-blooded animal, including there was an elderly neighbor that lived by himself not far away, and he showed up at our house one day, and he says, "I sure have got something that's really bothering me in my back." And my mom looked, and he had screw worms as well. So even humans can get screw worms, of course, pets as well, too. So it's really kind of scary when you get right down to it. But we were finally able to get rid of those back in the probably about the middle 60s, I think, is when they finally got rid of most of them. But they're back, and there's been a confirmed case just in the last day or so down in Zabala County, which kind of sits south and a little west of San Antonio close to La Pryor, just south of Uvalde. And that's quite a way into the state of Texas when you get right down to it.
3: Yes, sir. It absolutely is. And that victory over the screw worm back in the 60s, Larry, that's one of the greatest efforts and conservation victories. Landowners working with wildlife professionals, working with livestock owners and raisers and everybody. It just seems like everybody pulled together and was cooperative and eliminated the screw worm. That was a big victory.
2: Yes, sir, it was, because I came along during the time frame when we still had screw worms, and we had very few deer in a lot of areas. And it wasn't until the screw worms were controlled that the deer population started blossoming, as did turkey populations. And, I mean, the list just goes on and on. These days, we think primarily a lot of times what people do in terms of livestock. And it's important that we control them because the livestock and the industry that's there and the potential losses because of it. But at the same time, there are a tremendous number of animals in terms of wildlife out there, birds included, that can and are affected by screw worms that can really knock that population down. What happens primarily with white-tailed deer, and we're coming into the fawning seasons, particularly in South Texas, what happens is when that fawn is born, when that navel cord is still wet, the screw worm fly female will lay eggs there. Those eggs hatch. They're a flesh-eating larval stage of that fly. And literally, they will eat that animal up from the inside, from the outside in. And if it's a little bit later where that navel cord is still attached and is dried up, and starts to come off, there's usually a little bit of like an abscission line type of thing with a little sore spot. And again, those flies will lay eggs at that spot, and those larval stage of that fly will literally eat from the inside out that fawn. And so that's where the scary part comes in, is the potential loss of reproduction. And not only, and the same thing within calves or anything that, as I said, anything that's got warm blood can be affected by those things.
3: If we kill a deer and don't know, but it is infected with screw worms, is that meat tainted? Are we going to be hurt?
2: We should not be. You know, the thing about it is, usually it is an open sore kind of thing. That's quite obvious. As it starts getting cooler again a little bit later on, the incidence, if we do get a bunch of screw worms here, and as I said, they're in Zavala County right now, they can, in a natural situation, they can move 20 miles a day, not being pushed by wind. So they could be, you know, well into the northern part of the state for too very long. Cool weather, like so many other things, affects them in that they kind of really slow down. So hopefully, if we do get them, and while we're waiting for enough flies to be produced, and that's a problem as well, too, but hopefully we'll get an early cool spell, and that may stave off some problems a little bit later on as well, too, as we head toward our hunting seasons.
3: I know that it has grabbed the attention in a big way of our state ag commissioner, Sid Miller, and a lot of our top ag producers and wildlife folks as well, and I really like it. Everybody's trying to get ahead of this thing before it gets out of hand. Let's just hope and pray that it does. Like you said earlier, we nearly lost our whitetail deer in Texas to the screw worm. That's how bad it got. I mean, it was bad.
2: It was really bad, and you know that Mother Nature adapts a little bit, and we can talk about that some other time about peak fawning times and all those kind of things. But all that has changed over the years because the availability of nutrition throughout the year as opposed to just a relatively short periods of time. But, the potential on the screw worm fly as far as wildlife is concerned is a whole lot scarier than it is on the livestock, because with the livestock, we can have cowboys again like we used to that ride the country and, you know, are looking for open sores and then doctoring those. And I remember doing that a bunch when I was a kid. But you can't do that with the wild species. And between the wild hogs, the vast number of predators that we have these days in terms of, you know, years ago people trapped as well, too. Well, predator numbers are extremely high. All those are potential sources or vectors in a way of screw worms to carry those screw worms to get an infestation. And after those screw worm flies drop out, they, you know, drop to the ground and dig a hole and they come back out as a fly. And so, hopefully, right now there's basically just one facility that is applying radiation to flies. That's down in Panama. There are several of them that are supposedly online that our government is pushing right now. And hopefully, they can get those ramped up a lot quicker than what they can. But it's still going to take a little while because they need to produce millions of flies, not hundreds or thousands of them. They need to produce millions of flies almost on a daily basis to really get ahead of this and then to stay on top of it till we can again control them back to where we had them previously.
1: Okay, Larry, grab another cup of coffee and hang on. We're going to come back and finish up in just a couple of minutes. I have a really important question I want to ask you. I'm curious. Let's go back to Elizabeth, Colorado now. Anthony Pace, we're going to be in Nashville next weekend for that Freedom Hunters Nashville Classic fundraiser. Got a great auction online and in person. Feature an auction item for us.
4: Yeah, we have got a really cool wooden flag that one of our veterans has made for us. He's got war ends, wooden flags, and he makes beautiful American flags out of wood and paints them up all beautiful. So that's a really special piece. 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Go to freedomhunters.org, go to the fundraisers tab, and just click on that, follow the links, and you can get in there and put your bid in on this great flag.
3: If you missed any of that, you're driving, can't jot it down while you're driving, just kinderoutdoors.com, KINDER, and we've got a link to everything Freedom Hunters. Anthony, I can't wait. We're going to have a ball.
4: Oh, it's going to be so much fun.
1: I sure hope you can join us next weekend in Nashville, Tennessee. 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
2: 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Larry Wysoon rejoins me now. Thanks for hanging on through the break, buddy. You know, Larry, the Texas Quail Coalition guys are doing something that I'm really interested in, and some of these guys swear that it's doing a really good job on their quail country. It's medicated feed to battle the eyeworm epidemic in our bobwhite and blue quail. How about a medicated feed that would treat our wildlife for these screw?
3: You know,
4: probably not.
3: I don't know.
4: No, probably not enough. Now, I don't think there's quite enough dosage. There are some people that are looking at ivermectin as a potential to help control some of these things. But again, maybe you do something with deer, but then what about all the raccoons that you have? What about all the coyotes? What about all the hogs? You know, all those other things that are not going to possibly be getting any kind of medication, even if they determine a medicated feed that might work. But right now, there's really no thing out there that can really stay on top of this. If there was, we would be putting it out right now. And I'm sure there's some people working on it, but as of right now, there's really nothing that I can discern to be sure that it's now that or even come close to working.
2: Well, all of those coons and hogs you were talking about, they're at my feeder. So if we're going to experiment with medicated feed, I want to ask you one question before I turn you loose today.
4: Yes, sir.
2: We're having a little argument here in the camp house. When it comes to crappie fillets, is it just good old cornmeal, salt, and pepper? Is that all you need, Larry? Just cornmeal, salt, and pepper, and drop them in the grease?
4: That, to me, is everything that you need right there, and then just plenty of them and time to eat. Because, my God, that to me is by far the best way to do those crappie fillets.
2: That's the four major food groups, crappie, salt, pepper, cornmeal.
4: All right, Larry. I hear that as well.
2: Yes, sir. Hey, I sure do appreciate the time. Thank you for your expertise, buddy, always.
4: Oh, always a pleasure. Thank you, Billy.
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2: Let's go back to Elizabeth, Colorado now. My dear friend Anthony Pace, the founder of Freedom Hunters, talking about the Nashville Classic. Anthony, we're only a week away, and we'll be together in Nashville, Tennessee, for the big annual fundraiser for Freedom Hunters, the Nashville Classic golf tournament and auctions. Those auctions, you can participate, of course, in person, but online as well. Anthony, thank you for hanging out with me again today. I sure do appreciate it, buddy.
6: Hey, man, it's always good. Looking forward to having you in Nashville.
2: Anthony Pace is helping me highlight some of these items on the show today that are available right now. You can bid online right now. It's already open, and you've got a Henry rifle that is so special. When you say Henry, everybody immediately wants it, but tell them about this particular rifle, Anthony.
6: Yeah, this is a very special one, and Henry's always been great to us, been great to a lot of the other nonprofits out there and conservation groups. But this is a 250th American anniversary. It's in 4570, beautiful silver. It's got an American flag Cerakoted on there. And then on the stock, it's got a little 250th anniversary logo on there. So it's really, it's a collector's piece. So each one is serial numbered with starting with 1776 and then that, the item or the actual number itself. So it's pretty special.
2: Wow. Yeah. I tell you what, who would not want that? We're just days away from this very important work for Freedom Hunters in Nashville, Sunday and Monday, June 21 and 22. Every penny, Anthony, goes toward the good work of Freedom Hunters. And in case someone's listening that hadn't heard us talk before, who is Freedom Hunters?
6: We're a 501c3 military outreach, hunting, shooting, and fishing all across the country and internationally as well.
2: Yeah, it's very important work. Get involved now, kinderoutdoors.com, to learn everything about this Freedom Hunters event and online auction. Anthony, when will this online auctions, when will they close?
6: It's going to close the evening of June 21st.
2: Okay, Sunday, June 21st, day one of the two-day classic. Thank you, Anthony.
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2: This is the time of year where we're bouncing around to these great shows and fundraisers all over the country. This weekend, we're in the Texas Hill Country at Joe and Ann Kershaval's Showplace. 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All the top wing shooters on the planet know about this place and love coming here. In fact, again this year, Orvis has endorsed Joshua Creek Ranch as their 2026 Wing Shooting Lodge of the Year. That is a very tough award to claim, but they've done it here at the ranch, Joshua Creek Ranch, again this year. Come on out and join me this weekend. If you're anywhere near San Antonio, come on out and join us at Joshua Creek Ranch for the second annual Texas Hill Country Game Fair. Underway now. Lots of great exhibitors down by the creek. Lots of good folks here at the ranch. Come get to know the place a little bit and hang out with us. Next week, like we were just saying, the Nashville Classic, benefiting Freedom Hunters, our annual golf scramble and charity auction, honoring our nation's military heroes and their families while enjoying the camaraderie of others who love the outdoors at the same time. The annual charity auction at the Nashville Palace. I hope you're there in person. If not, like we were saying, join us online. Silent and live auctions and raffles, adventure packages, hunting gear, knives, firearms, everything outdoors. 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We've got a link to everything you need at kinderoutdoors.com. And listen, if you're a looper, come on out. The annual golf scramble at the historic Hermitage Golf Course. The scramble followed by a 19th hole barbecue, golf awards, and kind of wrap it all up. If you can't make it in person but want to help, consider sponsoring a table or a veteran tribute sign to be posted along the golf course. All of the information at kinderoutdoors.com, K-I-N-D-E-R. After we wrap it up in Nashville next weekend, we're moving it back to the Dallas-Fort Worth Metroplex. We'll have a few weeks off, and then it's time for the Dallas Safari Club Summer Expo and Foundation Gala at the Gaylord Texan Resort in Grapevine, Texas. I'll have a booth there all 4 days. I sure want you to drop by and say hello. I'll be the master of ceremonies for the Foundation Gala. Hope to see you there. Tickets still available. And I'm giving away some really cool Air Armor Tech gear at the Kinder Outdoors booth. All you have to do is drop by and sign up. I want to thank my Lord.
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16: Good evening, Central Illinois, and happy Saturday here to WAND Forecast. We're heading into this evening with partly cloudy skies, maybe some spotty drizzle, but as we head into late tonight, another round of widespread showers and some thunder will return. Temperatures drop into the low 60s, and as we head into our Sunday, we'll be drying back out, but we'll also be much cooler. I'm meteorologist Southern Yokolone.
0: 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It's 5 o'clock. From the old state capitol to neighborhoods all across Springfield, history surrounds us. And this year, WTAX is proud to celebrate America 250. 250 years of courage, 250 years of freedom, and a reminder that the spirit that built this country still lives right here in the heart of Illinois. WTAX, honoring the past, celebrating the present, and proud to call Springfield our home.
17: From ABC News, I'm Dave Packer. The U.S. and Iran appear ready to sign a new deal to end the war. Pakistan's prime minister says a memorandum of understanding between the U.S. and Iran is expected to be finalized as soon as tomorrow. ABC's Selena Way.
18: Trump says Iran will promise never to build or obtain a nuclear weapon, but that promise is not new. In fact, it was in the very first paragraph of the nuclear deal negotiated under President Obama, a deal that Trump tore up and still repeatedly criticizes to this day.
17: The Foreign Intelligence Surveillance Act expired at midnight. FISA was passed after 9/11 to help the government keep track of foreign threats. ABC News contributor and former Homeland Security official in the first Trump administration, Elizabeth Newman, explains why FISA has been controversial politically.
19: The target has to be somebody outside of the United States. However, if somebody outside the United States is talking to somebody inside the United States, that U.S. person information is collected.
17: Democrats refused to extend the law after President Trump named a loyalist with no intelligence experience as acting director of national intelligence. The administration says President Trump's name has been removed from the Kennedy Center in Washington. ABC News national correspondent Stephen Portnoy has more from D.C.
20: The word came from the Justice Department in a late-morning federal court filing that the words Donald J. Trump have been removed from the facade of the Kennedy Center. That an hour ahead of the latest deadline set by a judge who ruled last month that only Congress can change the name of D.C.'s only memorial to John F. Kennedy.
17: New details on what led up to a mass shooting in Midland, Texas, where 11 people were shot, one fatally.
21: Police had been looking for 45-year-old Victor Mata Villarreal after they say he fled a traffic stop and opened fire at a Midland officer late Wednesday night. He was wanted for attempted capital murder of an officer. But then Friday, police say they got a call of an active shooter.
17: That's ABC's Alex Stone reporting. 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
17: A Pittsburgh area family is demanding answers following the death of a woman after she was released from ICE custody. The family says 31-year-old Adafi Michael was being held in jail on charges that were dropped. She was then handed over to ICE. They released her. Then she sat at a bus stop in the freezing cold for at least 30 hours before dying of hypothermia. Daphne's cousin, Linda Michael.
25: For her to die in such a senseless way, what happened? Why? Why did she have to die that way?
17: Her death ruled a homicide. An Oklahoma father is speaking out about how a viral TikTok challenge put his 15-year-old daughter in the hospital. Richard Presson says that his daughter's clinically brain dead after trying the Benadryl challenge.
26: It's heartbreaking, you know, to watch your loved one go through this. She was perfectly fine Sunday. Within 24 hours, she's tried this and she's laying lifeless.
17: The challenge, which involves taking excessive doses of diphenhydramine, has caught the attention of the Food and Drug Administration. Preston says his daughter was perfectly healthy before she tried the challenge. And just kicking off the first East Coast World Cup match as Brazil faces Morocco at New Jersey Meadowlands, just outside of New York City. No parking allowed. Fans taking buses, trains, Ubers, some on foot. They weren't supposed to do that, did anyway. Meanwhile, down in Brazil, fans celebrating at watch parties. Dave Packer, ABC News.
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7: Now you're leaving the game, Bobby. 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
7: Next time, leave the hot dogs in the dugout.
9: But they're just too good, Skip. Wow.

0: White House saying yesterday, our approach here is to verify. And the Iranians will not get any benefits until and unless it is verified that they have changed their behavior. They will get no money upon signing this memorandum of understanding. And they must, of course, reopen the Strait of Hormuz. But point is, any monetary returns to Iran will be tied to actual performance. And that's a key point. And I can't say, you know, Iran has, they've never made good on any deal. Now, most of the deals have been bad, the Obama deal in particular. I mean, Obama gave the money, and Biden gave the money, and it was insanely stupid. In the past, they've always taken money, and, you know, what have they done? Pursued nuclearization, pursued enrichment, pursued terrorism, you know, now making mischief in the Strait of Hormuz. They're not going to get a dime unless verifiably they have changed their behavior, and that's going to take months and months and months. Now, I can't sit, you know, I don't know. Will they do it? Who knows? You know, Mr. Trump has been pursuing what many call coercive diplomacy. That is to say, bombing diplomacy. And we've destroyed their country. And by the way, Trump talked about destroying their infrastructure, water, energy, power, bridges, you name it. And they seem to have cried uncle right after that. But I can't say yes, I can't say no. I will say the possibilities here are improving, that Iran is finally saying uncle, and they are finally surrendering. And we'll see how this plays out day by day, whether they sign this document. Okay, the Prime Minister of Pakistan seems to be in the lead here. They're calling it the Islamabad Memorandum of Understanding. It will be signed in absentia. I don't know, maybe J.D. Vance, Vice President Vance, will go to Europe. As of last evening, our show, that was not the case. I've been looking in the paper this morning, so we don't know that. But I want to say, you know, whatever happens, President Trump has held the line. And that's a very good thing indeed. We didn't want him to give in. And you're seeing it in the oil markets. Oil prices are coming down. Gasoline prices are coming down. Gold prices are coming down. Stock prices are going up. Maybe we're climbing. This could be the beginning of the end. It's not the end, but it could be the beginning of the end. We're going to talk about it on the other side of the break with two distinguished experts. I'm Kudlow, folks. Stick around. Lots more to do.
1: Send for me. I'm on a new tonight. June is Black Music Month. We don't just celebrate music, we feel it.
2: Ladies and gentlemen, when you talk about the architects of hip-hop, you begin with Grandmaster Flash. Born Joseph Sadler in Barbados and raised in the Bronx, this man didn't just play records, he reinvented the turntable itself. Flash pioneered cutting, scratching, a quick mix theory, techniques that transformed DJs into performers and hip-hop into a movement. With the Furious Five, he gave the streets a voice, especially with The Message, a record that brought social reality crashing into popular music. Hall of Fame honors followed, but the real legacy? Every DJ who...
3: Springfield is a city built on history. It's where Abraham Lincoln once walked these very streets, where big ideas helped to shape a nation. And now, 250 years after America declared its independence, we're celebrating the story that connects us all. 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

0: News. I'm Dave Packer. The U.S. and Iran appear ready to sign a deal to end the war. Pakistan's prime minister says a memorandum of understanding between the U.S. and Iran is expected to be finalized as soon as tomorrow. ABC's Selena Wang.
1: Trump says Iran will promise never to build or obtain a nuclear weapon, but that promise is not new. In fact, it was in the very first paragraph of the nuclear deal negotiated under President Obama, a deal that Trump tore up and still repeatedly criticizes to this day.
0: The Foreign Intelligence.
2: Good evening, Central Illinois, and happy Saturday here to WAND Forecast. We're heading into this evening with partly cloudy skies, maybe some spotty drizzle, but as we head into late tonight, another round of widespread showers and some thunder will return. Temperatures drop into the low 60s, and as we head into our Sunday, we'll be drying back out, but we'll also be much cooler. I'm meteorologist Heather Yocolone.
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2: You know, it's very interesting. We had some inflation reports out this week, the CPI.

0: 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Happy Father's Day, Walter Sterling.
1: 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June is Black Music Month. We don't just celebrate music, we feel it.
2: Few artists burned brighter or faster than Tupac Shakur. Born in Harlem, raised amid struggle and activism, Tupac became the poetic voice of pain, ambition, and survival. He could deliver raw street reality one moment and vulnerable reflection the next. Albums like All Eyes on Me turned him into a superstar. But songs like Dear Mama reveal the soul beneath the headlines. Actor, poet, revolutionary spirit, Tupac carried contradictions that made him unforgettable. His life ended violently in Las Vegas at just 25 years old. Yet decades later, his influence still echoes through music, culture, and politics. Tupac wasn't just a rapper. He became a symbol.
3: And if we go, we'll have a race of babies that will hate the ladies that make the babies.
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1: Daily Breitbart Business Digest. Mike Fogender, has the deficit come down? We had one big, beautiful bill last year. Where is the budget deficit?
2: Continues to run around 6.5% of GDP, which is somewhere in like the $1.8 trillion range. And as you know, prior to the pandemic, government was spending about 20% of GDP per year. It's been averaging 23 to 24% since then. And so as you and I have discussed on multiple occasions, we continue to have a spending problem. And, you know, Congress has not stepped in to really do anything about it. The rescission packages, in my mind, in my view, have been less than inspiring.
1: Yeah.
2: And there doesn't seem to be much desire to really address this.
1: What happened to those? What happened to Russell Vogt, the OMB director? He was going to rescind everything. And
2: there have been rescissions he's done on his own, but very little of it has actually been sent to Congress for rescission.
1: I know. You know, John Carney, it's an interesting sidelight to this. I don't know that it has much economic impact. And we could argue about that till we're blue in the face. But the political impact, the accounting impact, I thought they were going to smash, you know, Elon Musk had this great IPO, but Elon's other IPO was ignored, and that was Doge.
3: It's really hard for an administration to cut very much on its own. It really does need Congress. I love the idea. Look, we used to have Fed chairmen, whether it was Volcker and then Greenspan,
1: yeah,
3: who used to go up and tell Congress they were being irresponsible.
1: Yeah.
3: It flipped, and now we have Elizabeth Warren screaming at Fed chairmen all the time. I would love it if Kevin Warsh went up and told Congress
1: that's a good
3: they
1: point.
3: Weren't doing their job.
1: All right, we got to jump. You're right. You guys are both right. I'd like to see that. That's a very good point. John Carney, thank you. Mike Fogender, thanks ever so much. We'll take a break, folks. On the other side, we're going to talk to Steve Forbes and John McLaughlin.
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1: You're so mean to me. You're just so mean.
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6: Extra. The Department of Justice has launched an investigation into Arizona State University as they're looking into the school's DEI practices.
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8: Good evening, Central Illinois, and happy Saturday here to WAND Forecast. We're heading into this evening with partly cloudy skies, maybe some spotty drizzle, but as we head into late tonight, another round of widespread showers and some thunder will return. Temperatures drop into the low 60s, and as we head into our Sunday, we'll be drying back out, but we'll also be much cooler. I'm meteorologist Heather Yokolone.
9: Macker, the prospect of peace. Iran says a deal to end the war has, quote, never been closer. President Trump says it's scheduled to be signed as soon as tomorrow, a senior administration official telling us.
10: If Iran holds up their end of the bargain, they'll get relief from crushing economic pressure and reintegrate into the global economy. Trump says Iran will promise never to build or obtain a nuclear weapon, but that promise is not new. In fact, it was in the very first paragraph of the nuclear deal negotiated under President Obama, a deal that Trump tore up and still repeatedly criticizes to this day. Selena Wang, ABC News, the White House.
9: Trump administration officials have said in a court filing that as of late this morning, the president's name has been removed from the facade and all signage at the Kennedy Center as required by multiple courts.